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1: Top of the third inning, 2-0 Braves. 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Imagine that. Chris Sale going back to work, climbing in Cam Cauley. First pitch, slider, slowed down and dropped into the zone for a strike, 0-1. Alongside Darren O'Day and our producer-engineer Jonathan Chadwick, Ben Ingram here with you for Game 1 of this series. Coming off the All-Star break where five Braves represented Atlanta as National League All-Stars. 0-1 to Cauley, that'll miss outside. Ozzie Albies, Drake Baldwin, Chris Sale, Matt Olson, Rossell Iglesias, all All-Stars. And then diving back into the second half of the season, leading 2-0 in the top of the third. 1-1 and a fly ball towards shallow center. Michael Harris going to drift in, now in medium depth center field under it. Drifting a bit to his right, makes the catch, and one down.
2: Yeah, what a special experience to be able to share that with four of your teammates, right? And you go to your first All-Star game like Iggy or Drake Baldwin, you're by yourself, it can be overwhelming. But to have four of your best buddies there, especially Chris Sale, who's been 10 times now, to tell you kind of how it all works and what to expect, certainly was helpful.
1: I love what you mentioned about Chris a few weeks ago. Here's the pitch on the way to Diaz. There's ball low and in, where you had asked him if it becomes old for him or just going through the routine. He said, absolutely not. He really took it as something that he appreciates any moment he gets like that.
2: Yeah, really admirable. Yeah, I asked him if he ever considered skipping it. And he said, absolutely not. I'm going to go every time I'm invited. It still means something to me. And he's hoping to go many more times.
1: There's the 1-0 pitch on the way to Diaz. Strike call.
2: And I went once, and I was one of those guys kind of overwhelmed. It was a lot for me. I did it once. I'm okay if I never do it again. But he's the opposite.
1: Kind of a blur, I'm sure, that first time. 1-1 and a liner to left field, down for a base hit, over to cut it off Mauricio Dubon. From deep left sends it in and limits Diaz to a single, first base runner of the night for the Rangers. Where was the All-Star game that you were in?
2: Cincinnati. Beautiful Cincinnati.
1: And that was your only trip to the All-Star game?
2: Yes. It was fun, memorable. They just packed like a week of events into a couple days. And your first time going, you don't really know what to expect. I did go with a couple teammates, Manny Machado and Zach Britton, but still a whirlwind.
1: I bet it is. I bet that entire event moves really quickly. Nicky Lopez takes ball low and outside. Chris, obviously, in an All-Star campaign. 10th time he's been named an All-Star. And posted a 2.20 ERA this season. Left-on-left matchup, 1-0 pitch on the way to Lopez. There's a called strike. Amongst the other accomplishments for Sale to this point of the season, became one of just 10 pitchers all time to record 500 or more strikeouts for three different franchises. And, of course, had already done it with the White Sox and the Red Sox and accomplished that with the Braves. Ball and a strike, pitch on the way, fouled back, 1-2. And as he enters the action tonight, needed four strikeouts for 2,700, so he's got two already. So he's two strikeouts away from career strikeout number 2,700. And he's 27th all-time on the all-time strikeout list. One, two to Lopez. And just sends it foul, broke his bat, reaching for that slider away. Don't need a brand-new bat.
2: And you know, going back to the All-Star game, one of my greatest memories of my All-Star appearance was hanging out with Chris Sale for 2 days. He was on the team, and this is when he was at the height of his powers. He was the man, right? And he pitched the game before the break, so he wasn't available to pitch, but he came down to the bullpen and hung out with us. You know, all the guys that are sitting down there getting ready to pitch, and I got to spend six, seven innings just chatting with Chris Sale and being like, This is one of the coolest dudes in the league.
1: Is that the first time you'd rather really spend time around him?
2: The first time I ever met him. Yeah.
1: His 1-2 to Lopez. Missed inside 2-2. That might be the best part about the All-Star game. Of course, getting to be on the field with the game's best is an amazing honor. But just the time spent around some of the best in the game and the conversations and what those engagements feel like and what you remember from it. Sale cuts it loose. And a fly ball towards right center field coming in Hicklin, and he makes a galloping catch. Nice pursuit by Brewer. Hicklin out in right center field and two away.
2: Yeah, really nice jump by Hicklin out there in right. That one off the bat looked like it might fall in shallow right center. Really good instincts, good jump to get under that one. You know, just to finish up on the All-Star game, I loved hanging out with the pitchers. I did not enjoy having to hang out with the guys I was expected to get out for the rest of the season.
1: Oh, I bet. Because that's a switch that you have to flip right back on just a couple of days later.
2: Exactly.
1: Two down for Justin Foscue. 2-0 Braves in the top of the third. Foscue with a fly ball towards right, slicing foul out of play, 0-1. Two runs on six hits for the Braves. No runs, one hit for the Rangers. Alongside Darren O'Day, Ben Ingram with you. Justin Foscue 0-1 with a fly out to right field. Sales 0-1 pitch and a chopper to the left side. Riley comes in, plays the second hop, waist high. Sends a strike across the diamond for out number three. No runs, one hit, no errors and a man left. We go to the bottom of the third inning. 2-0 Braves.
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1: Mauricio Dubon leads off of the Braves in the bottom of the third inning. Braves have a 2-0 lead. It'll be Dubon, Smith, and Riley for the Braves here in the bottom of the third. Braves sent eight men to the plate in the bottom of the second. Had four hits. All four were singles. Also a walk in there and drove in a couple of runs. Dubon, the only Brave who didn't come to the plate in the second inning. Now he leads it off in the third. He's 0-1 with a fly out to right field. First pitch from Quantrill. Missed up and in. One ball and no strikes. Like we mentioned, game one in this series. Game two to tomorrow afternoon. That'll be a 4:10 Eastern first pitch, 3:10 Central. 1-0 to Dubon, and a bouncer up the middle may escape. It will, and a base hit in the center field. Four hopper right up the middle, right in between Duran and Lopez, and a leadoff single here in the seventh. Correction, in the third, I should say, seventh hit for the Braves.
2: And we talked about Quantrill, high contact, low whiff guy. This is going to happen. If you're a high contact guy, sometimes the balls are going to find holes. Braves already with three seeing eye singles that have just found a hole in the infield. And now you're depending on a double play to get those outs.
1: Dominic Smith, one for one with a single. Dominic takes a ball low. So seven hits from seven different players. Batters one through seven in the order all have one hit each. Six singles, one double. That'll be fouled back. The one double is from Harris in the first inning. One and one on Dominic. Under the lights on a Friday night here in Atlanta. By the way, that game tomorrow afternoon, Owen Murphy versus Mackenzie Gore. And that'll be game two tomorrow at 4:10 Eastern, 3:10 Central. 2-0 Braves, bottom of the third. 1-1, good swing. Fouled back a sinker, 1-2.
2: Yeah, I'm excited to see Owen Murphy pitch. I remember talking to former skipper Brian Snicker in spring training. He said he was, you know, Murphy's one of those prospects on the backfields that really stood out to him. Excited to see what he can do, you know, getting the ball for a start.
1: Yeah, an opportunity that he deserves, that he's earned. There's the 1-2 pitch. That'll be fouled back. And we've seen him in a relief role for couple of appearances, but now this is that's a different deal tomorrow night, getting a start at home.
2: Certainly.
1: 2-0 Braves, bottom of the third. Smith requests time. It's granted by Chris Conroy. Batter takes off his helmet, mops his forehead of sweat, and then climbs back in. Meanwhile, Quantrill at 59 pitches. And here's his 60th pitch of the game. And Smith sends it foul into the seats down the left field line. Folks, you need all the energy you can get for game day. 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Two runs on seven hits for the Braves. No runs, one hit for the Rangers. Pick off to first base. Back in standing, Dubon.

0: 1-2. Smith takes one right down the pike for a called third strike. That was a sinker right there, looking for something else. Strikeout number 3 for Quantrill. And one down. I want to go back to something that you and I were discussing when we came on the air tonight. I mean, there's no bad time to get hot over the course of a season. But I think for the Braves, this is a very important time of their season. And I'd imagine they'd all agree it's imperative that they get off to a really good start here in the second half. There's a ground ball to third base, backhanded by Young. The second, they get one. Lopez over to first base, and Riley hits into a 5-4-3 ending double play. So a leadoff single, nothing more. We go to the top of the fourth inning, 2-0 Atlanta.
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0: 2-0 Braves into the top of the fourth inning. Rangers sending up 2, 3, and 4 in the order. Great to have you with us on a Friday night. Hope you've had a great week. Roll it into your weekend. And it is great to be spending some time with you tonight on the Atlanta Braves Radio Network. Alongside Darren O'Day and our producer-engineer Jonathan Chadwick, Ben Ingram here with you. 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Going back to the discussion I was bringing up there in the bottom of the third inning, we were talking about coming out of the break, looking to set a tone, get off to a good start, ride the crest of a positive wave into August. There's a ball low, 2-0. But it certainly is a challenging time for the Braves. While they just had a four-day respite from the grind of a regular season, what they face coming out of the break is certainly nothing to take lightly. Here's the 2-0 pitch on the way to Wyatt Langford. Langford fouls it back. 17 games in a row to begin the second half, and 26 of the next 27 days, the Braves will be playing a baseball game. So just one day off of the next 27, and that'll really test the mettle of a ball club.
5: Certainly. Yeah, these boys will be working hard. I hope they all got their beauty rest over the All-Star break. They have a big challenge ahead of them.
0: Here's the 2-1 pitch. That'll be fouled back. And I like the point that you brought up, because if you can really flip a switch, play some good baseball leading up to the deadline, maybe you get reinforcements sooner rather than later.
5: Yeah, you know, we all know this team has some injuries and not running at full speed right now, but if you can just hold the line for a little bit till those guys come back and play some good baseball before that trade deadline, I think we're going to be looking at back in 3 weeks and been very excited about what's happened.
0: 2-2 to Langford. Missed outside, 3-2.
5: And, you know, if something disastrous were to happen, the Braves play terrible before the deadline, you don't know what's going to happen. But if you play well, you have to get some reinforcements. You have to take a shot at winning that ring and addressing your shortcomings.
0: The 3-2. pulled foul to the third baseline. Well, every season is different. Every march to a championship is different. But I can't tell you how many times I've been asked about 2021.
5: Yeah.
0: And if you're going to tell the story of 2021, you start about this time of the season. And it all started leading up to the weeks leading up to the trade deadline. 3-2 and a fly ball pulled down the left field line. That'll hook foul into the seats, and still 3-2. And it's a time of the year where there's still so many games left to be played, but what you do not only on the field, but at the deadline over the course of the next 3 weeks, a lot of times can determine your fate the rest of the way.
5: Yeah, certainly. Yeah, as a player in the locker room, you know what's going on. Like, you pay very close attention to the deadline. I've been a part of teams that sell and teams that add, and I can tell you, selling is not fun at all.
0: Yeah, that's probably a punch to the gut. Again, the 3-2 pitch, and he just blew it right by him. 97, top of the zone. Strikeout number 3 for Sale, 1 down.
5: And then that trade deadline rolls around, and you're adding guys. Your team's getting better. And you get to feel like, okay, we've played well enough. Our front office, our ownership believes in us. We're going to add to our resources. That gives you a little momentum. So, yeah, it's such a crucial time of the year for the Braves.
0: Leading 2-0 here in the top of the fourth inning. One down for Brandon Nimmo. Base is empty. Nimmo takes a slider away. 1-0. Chris Sale's next strikeout will be career strikeout number 2,700. The 1-0 pitch at a fly ball to left field. Not a problem for Dubon. A few steps to his left, makes the catch, and 2 down. Sale had a 1-2-3 first inning. He had a 1-2-3 second inning. In the third inning, gave up a single to Elias Diaz. That's been the only Ranger knock of this game versus Sale. And 2 down for Josh Young, who is 0-for-1 with a fly out to right field. Braves in the bottom of the inning will have 8-9-1 coming up. Jarvis, Hicklin, and Baldwin. And there's a fly ball towards deep center. Going back, Harris. He spins around, makes the catch. 1 stride from the warning track. And another really good inning out of Sale. He's put 4 in the books. It's another 1-2-3 frame. We go to the bottom of the fourth inning. 2-0 Braves.
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0: 8-9-1 for the Braves in the bottom of the fourth inning, leading the Rangers 2-0. Jim Darvish will lead off here in the bottom of the fourth inning versus Cal Quantrill, who's up to 62 pitches. And for Quantrill, 3 strikeouts, 1 walk. Jim Jarvis went down looking back in the second inning. First pitch he sees, a ball outside, 1-0. By the way, that was a clean top of the fourth inning. 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Braves scored twice in the bottom of the second. RBIs from Baldwin. There's a called strike, as well as Ozzie Albies. Sent eight men to the plate there in that second inning. They have seven hits in this game. 1-2 pitch. That bounced up there. That bounced in front of the plate, ricocheted off the catcher Diaz, then caught a piece of the batter Jim Jarvis. Like a game of pinball.

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2: Red hot, got hurt, struggled for the first time in the major leagues, and that's a hurdle that every player has to leap over, and he certainly has.
3: 3-0, in for a called strike. And no one wants to go through that, but I'm sure it has to be very rewarding when you come out of that and figure things out.
2: Yeah, and Drake has the perfect temperament for it. You mentioned patience. He seems wise for his young age.
3: Agreed. Makes him so good at that position as well. 3-1, rattled up the middle, base hit. He's got another RBI. That'll drive in Jim Jarvis. Drake Baldwin with his fifth RBI of the game. It is 8-0 Braves in the fifth inning as they are pounding the Rangers. Drake now 3-for-4 with a three-run homer, two singles, and five RBIs.
2: I didn't really expect anything else there out of Drake. Theodo has good stuff, but he's not commanding it. So he's missing in the middle of the plate a lot. That was 97 on that sinker with a ton of movement, but you know, especially a red-hot Drake Baldwin, he can handle that all day. Beautiful single up the middle. Pick up another RBI. Braves just pouring it on the Rangers here.
3: That RBI is now a new season best for Drake Baldwin. He had had four RBI games. This is his first five RBI game. Last season, he did have 1-6 RBI game. That was on July 21st versus San Francisco last year. So he needs one RBI to tie his career best. But Drake has been leading the parade tonight. Here comes Ozzie Albies. 13 hits for the Braves. Ozzie Albies takes a called strike. Getting started with a walk. Then a wild pitch, then a flyout, put a runner at third with one down. Jim Jarvis, an RBI double. Two batters later, Drake Baldwin, RBI single. That'll be swung on and missed by Albies, a 100-mile-an-hour sinker from Theodo. O-2, softly tapped to the left side. Third baseman Young stumbles and falls down, cannot make the play. Now, they had the left side of the infield shifted as Duran and Young were several steps to their left, so that's a ball that normally the shortstop would get to. But in this case, it was Young, the third baseman, who darted over trying to make the play. And once he stepped out onto the grass, he just got way too out in front of his wheels and just toppled over. That'll be a base hit for Ozzie Albies.
2: Boy, if they weren't down 8-0, his teammates would be riding him extremely hard right now. Got to find that sniper that just shot him in the leg.
3: It's like he overloaded a wheelbarrow, just stumbled right over the front of it. There's a called strike on Matt Olson. Olson is homered. He's been on three times. 0-1 from Theodo. That'll be fouled back by Olson. This is closing in now on a 30-pitch inning for Emiliano Theodo, making his Major League debut. Walk, fly out, double, ground out, single, single. And Olson is the seventh Brave to the plate here in the fifth inning versus Theodo. 0-2. Just a little bit high with a sinker at 100. Eight runs on 14.

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2: Thanks, Ball, though. I do like the City Connects a lot. You're right.
3: I'd go City Connects, whites, reds, blues, grays. Nobody likes the grays. Except J-Chad, of course.
2: I like the grays just because of the tradition of it's a traditional road uniform. One is outside. Yeah, the City Connects do look great. I mean, those things pop. And no matter where we go, home, road, I mean, you can look down and from where we sit in these press boxes and see those City Connects all over the ballpark. Lopez with a ground ball through the left side, a base hit. And the Rangers have scored a run for the first time tonight. Single by Nicky Lopez brings in Cam Cawley. It's now a 12-1 game here in the top of the eighth inning. We did a fun little story the other day, that final game in St. Louis about Braves uniforms and when they first put the tomahawk on the uniform in 1946. And it's hard to imagine a Braves uniform without a tomahawk across the front of it. Of course, the City Connects do not, but you understand. I mean, the rest of them do. It's not like that's been a departure from the normal uniform. And it's just hard to imagine it without it. In so many years, I just love the way that tomahawk pops on the white uniforms. I think that's my favorite element about that white uniform. But you're right, those City Connects right there behind them. Justin Foscue takes a called strike. 12-1 game. We're in the top of the eighth inning. Big swing and a miss by Foscue.
3: Whatever color the uniforms are, they've come such a long way from when I first broke in the league with, for example, when I played for the Rangers, those heavy polyester ones that just... You couldn't move in them. They're so much better now.
2: 1-2 liner down the left field line, a base hit. Down to second base. Lopez around second, heads for third. And he goes in standing on the single by Foscue. A little bitty rally here for the Rangers here in the eighth inning. I bet those unions were brutal for day games.
3: The worst. And it, playing in them at the time, it's like, we can't do better than these. This is pinnacle of our sport. And we're out here playing in our grandma's sweaters. They were so hot.
2: Yeah, those were thick, and I've heard some horror stories about that era of uniforms in the big leagues. Here's Osuna, and he takes a called strike. So they evolved a pretty good bit over the years, and I know that coming out of COVID, there is a big change, and some of that wasn't all that popular by players. 0-1 to Osuna. That'll be flipped down the third base line to foul ground. A dive. What a play! Austin Riley in a 12-1 game, still giving it everything that he's got. An exceptional effort and a great dive to the warning track down the third base line, and he's able to make the extended catch over there by the railing of the dugout. Impressive play to end the top of the eighth inning. Rangers pick up one run. We go to the bottom of the eighth, 12-1 Braves.
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0: up on Belichick heading to year two in Chapel Hill?
1: I think his college future, no one's taking away his six Super Bowls, but ending like he is going to end is really embarrassing and sad and in many ways pathetic, because this didn't have to happen. He only took this job because he was bitter that he couldn't get an NFL job. He chose the wrong place. He has tried to use the magic of yesteryear, and it simply hasn't worked. And I'll break it to everyone who is curious how many games are going to win this year. They're over and under in Vegas is 4.5. 5 wins would be considered a success, and that would mean another embarrassment. He won't get fired, but he should seriously consider retirement.
0: In the meantime, if you look up at the standings by year's end, Eric McClain, ACC Network analyst who joined Amber and Ian, says this is a team that will be there.
2: I think we're going to see SMU be the second team that kind of fills in there. There's a lot to like with Kevin Jennings coming back as a third-year starter. He was injured a lot last year and still, was able to really push the ball downfield, was still able to, really just be dynamic with how he ran that offense. And, they were a play away from being back in the ACC championship and, ultimately, most likely, being back in the college football playoff. Just couldn't finish, the drill out west in a crazy, late night West Coast game against Cal. So I think there's a lot of promise there.
0: Always optimism at the start of the season. Again, Yankees, Dodgers right here on ESPN Radio tonight. 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For producer Javon Cutler and technical directors Michael Williams and Steve Risser, I'm Jim Baskwell. The best of ESPN Radio is next.
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12: What do you put on a hot dog?
13: I like a plain hot dog, and people get mad at me for that sometimes.
14: Now, that's just the craziest thing I've ever heard in my life. You need to go to the doctor, dude. A hot dog is just like a condiment canoe. It's a conduit to getting the condiments to your palate.
12: A condiment canoe.
14: It's a condiment canoe. That's all it is.

0: 8. And that was only because of family members. Like, I had to include, you know, I have a brother, I have a sister, she has a sister, you know, like, you start to get into worlds where you can't leave people out.
1: Yeah, 100%. I have two brothers, she has two brothers, so right there I'm at 4, you know what
0: I mean? Then you have to find 4 to match.
1: And then, well, no, and then, but then it was also like, I got married young, so it's high school buddies, college buddies, like, where do you draw the line, you know? So, like, listen, hey, Taylor Swift, Travis Kelce, they had 1,100 people at their wedding. You know, who's 1101? Who's the 11?
0: The cut.
1: Who's the 1101st who's just sitting at home listening to old Taylor, country
0: at
1: Taylor?
0: At this point, does Gary have his last 4 in and first 4 out on his list?
1: It's a bracket. Joe Lunardi is coming. Yes, he'll be there. He's in attendance. Yeah, you're right. I mean, I don't miss that aspect of it. I really don't. He has been busting his back porch trying to get everybody taken care of and everybody. And so is Abby. There's been so much. I got ordained to be an officiant in the state of New Hampshire like 2 days ago because there's a possible scheduling conflict with their pastor, like super last minute. There could be an emergency. So I've been told that I need to be waiting in the wings.
0: All right, real quick, let's get to Stinky Pete in Minnesota. Stinky Pete, you're on ESPN Radio. Good morning. Advice for Randy. Go ahead.
2: Hey, good morning, guys. Open bar, dude. Farva style. Anyways, this one's just kind of a line. You're saying this might be the generational couple, so maybe they can buck the trend. You could tie it in, but I don't know if you've heard about the 3 rings of marriage. You've got your engagement ring, you've got your wedding ring, and you've got your suffer ring. So maybe they won't get that last one.
1: Okay. All right, Stinky Pete. Dang, buddy. Yeah, okay. We'll figure it out.
0: There's always those one-liners that will persist.
1: Oh, my God.
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0: Game of three for the Yankees and Dodgers right here on ESPN Radio tonight, 7:30 Eastern. Speaking of coming up, Dodgers strike late at the ballpark in the Bronx, and Caitlin Clark has a memorable night. That's next. 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
1: Hey, this is Rich Eisen. Coming up on Monday, we've got a new World Cup champion crowned. Taylor Twellman joins us to talk about it. 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
4: 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All state, local, federal, and other taxes and fees are the sole responsibility of the winner. Prizes are awarded as is, are non-transferable and cannot be exchanged. We reserve the right to substitute prizes. All entry forms and materials become our property, and all entrants and winners agree that we may broadcast or publish their name, likeness, or voice without compensation. Violations of any of these rules or attempts to win by fraud, deception, or cheating shall result in disqualification as well as forfeiture of prizes. We reserve the right to amend or modify rules without prior notice. A complete copy of these rules can be obtained at our offices as mentioned above for claiming prizes, or by sending a self-addressed stamped envelope to that address.
5: 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Innovation shows up everywhere, on the field and in the markets. 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
8: A potential World Series preview in the Bronx.
9: 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Now the 2-2 pitch.
10: 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Muncy drops the bat and the hammer.
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14: 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At the logo. 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
15: 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Now the 2-2 pitch.
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20: 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Step back. Sidestep. 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
14: Caitlin Clark shoots the lights out for the Fever. 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Still undecided, but we get it started on that diamond and perhaps a preview of the Fall Classic. Iconic franchises, the Dodgers, the Yankees from the ballpark in the Bronx. The series opener had the Yanks up a run in the seventh, tying run aboard for L.A. facing Yankees ace Gerrit Cole.
15: Muncy has worked to count even.

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10: I'm Nick DeLuca. Good Saturday morning. What a Friday night for Caitlin Clark.
11: Clark gets it back. Halfway through the shot clock. At the logo. Step back. Sidestep. Three left wing. Go!
10: The Fan on the call. Clark was not done. She'd had four more. 110-107. Fever winning her 45 points, setting a franchise record. Became the first player in league history to do it in fewer than 30 minutes with 6 3-pointers. Clark becoming the fastest player to reach 200 threes. It was her fourth game with 30 points and 10 assists. And there are only 4 other instances in league history. Moving day at the Open Championship at Royal Birkdale. Play underway on Saturday. Lucas Herbert, the leader, after 36 holes at 8-under, holds a 2-shot advantage. Entering the day, Cameron Young, Ryan Gerard, and Jackson Suber in a 3-way tie for second at 6-under. The RNA assessed Bryson DeChambeau a 2-stroke penalty Friday following his second round, had moved to solo second at 7-under. Director of Governance Grant Muir said in a statement that DeChambeau was penalized 2 strokes for inadvertently improving the area of his intended swing.
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6: Saluka, good Saturday morning. Second half underway in Major League Baseball. The Red Sox keep rolling to 11.
7: Right-hander Mason Angler delivers, and Abreu cracks one in the air right. Back towards the bullpen. It's over the bullpen. It's out of here for a second time tonight.
6: He did it again.
7: Two shots for Willier Abreu, and he gives the Red Sox the lead right on back. 4-3 in the third.
6: WEEI on the call. Sixth career multi-homer game for Abreu, leading the way for a 5-3 Boston win. Sox taking the first game of their doubleheader with the Rays as well to make it 11 straight. Boston 5-44 when trailing by multiple runs at any point of a game this season. Entering yesterday, five of those six wins this season have come over their last 18. That's a 16-2 span. 11-game winning streak, longest active in the majors, tied for the team's longest winning streak over the last 20 seasons. They're at 500 for the first time since March 28th when they were 1-1. WNBA, Caitlin Clark erupting for a fever record 45 points in Indiana's 110-107 win over the Storm. With 6 three-pointers, Clark became the fastest player to reach 200 threes in her career. Yankees and Dodgers opening their series tonight in the Bronx. Game 2 coverage beginning at 7 Eastern here on ESPN Radio.
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12: 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You can watch him on TNT on Sunday before he and I both head down to Tampa for the SEC Media Days. And listen, the World Cup, it's been going on for a while. We are on the cusp of crowning a champion. 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And now it's our favorite regular on the show, co-host of Grumpy Pundits on Sirius XM. Tommy Smith, how are we doing this morning?

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0: Buck Blue Saturday Show with Steve West, 9 to noon here on The Fan, Atlanta Sports Station. Looks like a wonderful Saturday. Let's get ready for Braves baseball coming up this afternoon. Westy, looking at the Rangers last night, I think we could get the 680 softball team and beat those guys.
1: Yeah, they struggled. And the funny thing is that they ended the first half of the season on a high note. They took 2 out of 3 from their in-state and division rival Houston Astros and walked them off in the finale before the All-Star break. Despite not having Corey Seager in the lineup, their bats had been really coming around here. They've spent, over the course of the season, now 29 days in first place, but yet they've never been more than 3 games over .500. So it's clearly it's a team that's looking to put it all together here. But certainly that wasn't the case last night. As you were saying earlier, Buck, by the fourth inning, the Braves had 9 hits from 9 different players. And Drake Baldwin's homer was Atlanta's 10th of the game, a 419-foot blast with an exit velo of 106. So they were going against Cal Quantrill, primarily a bullpen guy. He was making his 5th start of the year due to injuries in the starting rotation there, and they just hammered him. 11 hits, 6 earned runs in 4 innings, hence the Rangers in the bullpen early. And that's going to be a factor for the rest of this series. We saw a position player on the mound when Austin Riley went yard later in the game.
0: Yeah, the Rangers, we could have beat them. Yeah, that was ugly. What do you say we chop it up? Let's dive into this thing.
2: Time to talk Braves. Let's go chopping.
0: All right, Braves starting the second half with a huge win last night, putting it on the Rangers. And afterwards, Walt Weiss, he's talking about those June struggles that we had helping this team in the long run.
3: All the struggles that we went through in June, we're going to be better for. We're going to be more battle-tested. I just think that you develop some mental toughness through times like that. I always talk about you're making deposits in the bank of mental toughness. When you have to deal with stuff like that, when you come out the other side and you're still intact, there's some growth there. So I do think I always felt there were better days ahead when we were going through that because of the guys that we're going to get back and that type of thing. But I do think it makes you more battle-tested in the long run.
0: Speaking of getting guys back, apparently Ronald Acuna Jr. just a couple of days away from being reactivated here in Atlanta. Had that left hamstring injury June the 10th, I believe it was. Showed up in the rookie league. Wes, did you see that grand slam he hit down there in rookie ball?
1: Heard about it, didn't see it.
0: Got him a promotion to AAA. And then word is Ronald Acuna Jr. could be activated before Thursday. I say, let's see what he does in AAA Gwinnett for a game, put him out in the outfield. If he gets through that, let's plug and play. Ready to get this second half underway with Ronald Acuna Jr. in the lineup. I don't know about you, but that's the way I'm feeling about things.
1: And we were talking about the early outburst from Atlanta, fourth inning power surge. In this game, single, double, 2 homers, 4-run 4th, makes it 6-0. You put Ronald Acuna Jr. in the middle of that mix.
0: Well, Katie put him on top of that mix, yeah.
1: Right.
0: Yeah, so I'm hoping we'll see him before the end of the homestand. Ha-Seong Kim, not real sure. He got promoted with Acuna to AAA. I'm not in a hurry to see him. Just go ahead and write off $20 million as just a bad signing. But Acuna, it's time to lay the hammer down with Ronald Acuna. First half, he really struggled at times. Couldn't time up the fastball, swinging through a lot of pitches. Didn't show off very much power in the first half. Went down with a hamstring, came back. Showed a little bit of a signs of coming to life with a bat in his hands and then re-injured the hamstring running to first base. It's been a frustrating season for Acuna so far. And the hope here, Westy, is we're going to see him explode in the second half of the season. How do the Braves get back to this idea that we're going to be in the middle of a postseason run with an opportunity to beat up on the Dodgers and get to the World Series and do something special. How do we do that? Well, step number one is Ronald Acuña has a huge second half to the season. Will he deliver, Westy?
1: Well, as you said, he wasn't on a MVP-style pace.
0: Oh, far from it.
1: That we've seen from him before. But he's capable of flicking the switch.
0: He was average
1: if he's healthy.
0: First half.
1: And again, you put him in the middle of a productive lineup, or at the top, as you said, of a productive lineup, like we saw last night. Again, granted, it was against a guy who's primarily bullpen. But if you put him in a productive lineup, it's just going to be more productive.
0: It's got to be more than that, right? Because the first half, I mean, we got off to a world-class pace. We were the best team in the world. And that was without Ronald Acuña doing anything special. So this is on Ronnie. Didn't have anything to do with everybody else around him. This is on Acuña. You're going to step up and deliver? Because that's what the organization needs him to do.
1: Well, stepping up and delivering will be easier or less difficult. I hate the word easy. Less difficult if we don't have so many holes in the rest of the lineup. And we're seeing last night, anyway, that there weren't any holes in this lineup.
0: Let's hear from one of these analysts around Major League Baseball, Steve Phillips. He's saying the Braves need a big second half. Who didn't know that?
4: Well, I tell you what, it is going to be interesting to see. You know, Acuña is an important factor to get, you know, him regularly in the lineup. It just changes everything. It's amazing to me where they are with their starting pitching. I mean, in spring training, I remember talking to Alex Anthopoulos, you got to go out and get a starter, don't you? He goes, no, we like our starting pitching. I'm like, okay, you think you have more depth than I do. And he was right for the first part of the season. And then, you know, it started to whittle down a little bit more on him. I think they get in on a starter, and I think they probably further fortify their bullpen, but they just need their really good players to stay healthy and play well.
0: Yeah, so looking forward to that. Trade deadline's going to be fun, and we're approaching that rapidly. As Anthopoulos now has been preparing for this for weeks now, we got a little money to spend. We don't have to go to Marshall's or TJ Maxx. We can do a little big game shopping. With the Profar thing off the book, so to speak, we got some money to spend here. Can't wait to see what Alex Anthopoulos is going to put together. Need a veteran starter, somebody you can rely on, because apparently we're not going to be getting back Swellenbach and Strider this season. It's just my educated guess. Nothing official. Doesn't appear to me that Spencer Swellenbach and Spencer Strider are going to be ready to go the rest of the season. And that hurts, man. I mean, those two guys, when we started the year, we're talking about behind Sale, starter number two and starter number three. Westy, how many teams in Major League Baseball could overcome that? You lose your second best starter and your third best starter. I would say slim and none.
1: And then you had Bryce Elder, who was so strong over the first few months of the season. And then he really fell off there in June and thus far in July. It'd be great if the Braves could get him back on track.
0: Let's send him back out to spend another week with Greg Maddux out in Vegas.
1: Right.
0: Or maybe somebody else steps up. Like today, we're going to see Owen Murphy. 22-year-old right-hander, first-round pick in 2022, pick number 20 of the first round, a high school kid out of Illinois. Now, we've already seen him earlier this year pitch out of the bullpen, made his major league debut against the Mets in New York. Why put him in there in the 10th inning in a 5-5 game as he made his major league debut? He threw 15 strikes and 20 pitches. Now, he got tagged with the loss. They started the inning with a man on second base who ended up scoring. But Owen Murphy, strong command. The guy's a strike thrower. We saw that against the Mets. 15 of the 20 pitches were strikes. fastball 91 to 95. He's got a slider, a curve, and a changeup. So a four-pitch arsenal out of this young 22-year-old right-hander. 6'1", 190. Gets the ball today in this 4-10 start against the Rangers in game number two.
1: Now, what do you think they're looking for from him in terms of distance,
0: five
1: pitch
0: innings,
1: count, et cetera? This isn't an opener situation. This is a legitimate start for him.
0: Yeah, five innings. That seems to be the going rate these days, right? You start a guy and you say, man, if he could just go five. If he could just go five innings. What do you think Nolan Ryan thinks about this these days?
1: Any of the guys that pitched in that
0: goodness.
1: Era.
0: I mean, I would be offended if the manager said, well, if Ballou could just go five innings. I would say five innings. That's crazy talk.
1: Well, part of that is the nature of the beast. Part of that, though, is how specialized pitching has gotten in terms of
0: your
1: setup man, your closer, your left-handed guy, right-handed guy, et cetera, et cetera. And they're not as expecting as much from these guys.
0: Well, I mean, we're in this, we're obsessed with the pitch count and the guy going five innings. And look where it's gotten us. We've had injuries left and right over the last 3 years in the rotation and in the bullpen for that matter. I mean, my goodness, can we change what we're doing? Because what we're doing is not working. I mean, do we have a different plan as far as these pitchers go? I mean, my goodness, either that or we're the softest team in the league.
1: Well, you mentioned the Ryan Express, and he was a freak of nature for as hard as he threw the baseball, for as long as he went, as you said, for as many complete games, the seven no-hitters that he threw. I mean, there just aren't a lot of guys like that. But
0: right
1: now there's a ton of guys that have Nolan Ryan and beyond velocity, but they're all blowing out their elbows and shoulders early.
0: Yeah, so what's different?
1: They're throwing a lot harder. More
0: and
1: pitchers are throwing harder.
0: Why does it seem like the Braves are getting the worst of this? This is 3 years in a row we've had to deal with these pitching injuries. 3 years in a row, Westy. I mean, shouldn't you change up your workout routine during the offseason? I mean, what's going on?
1: I think there's two schools of thought here. One of them towards these hard throwers is, okay, let's just go ahead, get the Tommy John surgery over with, and then go on with the rest of your career, right? The other school of thought, I think, is, and to your point, how do we manage these guys better so that we don't get to the Tommy John surgery so early in the career?
0: Or is it just bad luck?
1: I think luck plays a factor in it, but when you
0: does
1: look,
0: it really?
1: When you go back to 2000 and look at the number of pitches in Major League Baseball that were recorded at over 100 miles an hour, I'm going to say it was mid triple digits. Now we're talking 2,000 pitches over 100 miles an hour by the All-Star break. All these guys are throwing gas. It's crazy. And not,
0: but why are we the ones that have all these injuries?
1: We've had rough luck with the injuries, agreed.
0: Yeah, I don't think it's luck.
1: Well, what could they do differently to prevent the injuries?
0: Maybe our workout routine's different.
1: I'm not Dr.
0: Maybe
1: Frank
0: we
1: Job.
0: Change what we're doing. Because this is just, it's exhausting. It really is. I mean, Anthopoulos is dizzy. It's a revolving door, that clubhouse is a revolving door. You got guys walking in every day, and you got the regulars on the Matt Olson saying, who's that? Where'd he come from? My goodness, I mean, the team's different every single day.
1: Well, it seems to me that...
0: What in the world?
1: You've got to develop...
0: I mean, Acuna can't run to first base without getting hurt. Try to make sense of that for me. Try to make sense of that, Westy.
1: Mike Trout gets hurt a lot.
0: Acuna can't run through first base without going down hurt. I don't get it.
1: The Ferrari spends a lot of time in the shop, Buck.
0: Yeah, I guess so.
1: Fine sports car and some of these fine athletes, it's the same deal. And Mike Trout, finally, he's healthy this year. Great to see him lead off the All-Star game not far from his hometown of Millville, New Jersey
0: the
1: other night.
0: Yeah, look, I don't want to see him in a Phillies uniform.
1: Would you like to see him in a Braves uniform?
0: He's not coming here. Come on. Have you seen the remainder of the contract? He's not coming here.
1: Could you get the Angels to eat a significant portion of the contract? Because I guarantee you, Philly's going to try to do that if they try to bring
0: him. Philly, they'll spend ungodly amounts of money. So expect him to go home if he's going anywhere.
1: By the way, got some help. Thursday night, Philadelphia got beat. Last night, Miami got beat. Phillies didn't play last night. They're back at it tonight.
0: Are you really threatened by Miami?
1: I'm impressed with Miami.
0: Yeah, I'm not. I'll tell you what I'm fired up about, though, Westy. Talking season, as Steve Spurrier calls it. We are right here, man. SEC Media Days coming up next week in Tampa. And 680 The Fan, you can count on us, the college football voice of the South. We're going to be all over it as we'll be breaking it down. Talking season. I love Spurrier characterized it that way. Years ago, where everybody's just going to sit around and talk about how good they are. Or how bad they are.
1: Everyone's undefeated right now, Buck.
0: Yeah, man. Everybody's talking. We're going to have a great season.
1: It's just like no one ever says.
0: We're going to be a contender.
1: No one ever says we had a lousy recruiting class.
0: Yeah.
1: We did lousy in the portal. We didn't address any of our needs.
0: We are counting on that freshman quarterback to come out and play ball.
1: That's right.
0: Spurrier.
1: Anything can happen.
0: Coach Spurrier. Yeah, we're going to sit around here. We're going to talk. That's when Spurrier was doing all that winning down in Florida, down in the swamp. He was kicking everybody's butt. Talking season, he called it. And so we got Monday coming up. We got Tennessee Volunteers. Josh Heupel, that's your team, Westy. I know you're fired up about SEC Media Days in Tampa. On Monday, as Tennessee comes calling, got Brent Venables and John Mateer and Oklahoma taking the stage. And then also Kentucky and their new coach, Will Stein, who is supposed to have a really good offensive scheme. And then you got Eli Drinkwitz and Missouri. Kelly will be very happy about that, being involved in that on Monday. The lineup, Tennessee, Oklahoma, Kentucky, and Missouri. And then Tuesday, Kirby Smart and the Georgia Bulldogs show up. With Auburn and South Carolina and Vanderbilt. Vanderbilt no longer the laughing stock. Clark Lee, I laughed at Clark Lee when he got that job. Remember, he was saying something along the lines of, why not Vanderbilt? Why can't we win here? Clark Lee's done an awesome job. Beamer's done a nice job up in Columbia, making them legitimate again. Beamer's going to have that. Lenora Sellers take the stage. Their big quarterback, Nick Harbor, big-time receiver. They're going to be showing him off. We got Kirby's going to be there with Gunnar Stockton. Bobo, not Coach Bobo, but Drew Bobo, the center. And Raylan Wilson will be representing the Georgia defense at SEC Media Days. Auburn trying to start over again with Golish taking over as the head coach. And he's going to have his quarterback, Byron Brown, on the scene as they do talking season on Tuesday. Wednesday, Alabama, Miss Florida, and A&M. And then Thursday, they're going to make Lane Kiffin wait until the final day at LSU. Thursday, LSU, Texas, Mississippi State, and Arkansas. So talking season's here. A couple of weeks ago, Westy, I was diving in a little SEC Media Day preview, and I had the three top storylines coming into SEC Media Days. Number one, I want to see if you agree with this. Number one, the number one storyline coming in this season in the SEC would be what, Westy? Take a wild guess at it. Number one storyline. As we head to Media Days on Monday.
1: SEC has not won a national championship in the last 3 years, and the Big Ten has won three straight. When's the SEC going to get back on top?
0: No. It's the Alabama quarterback competition. You got Austin Mack, the veteran who followed DeBoer all the way from Pullman, Washington. No, it was Seattle, Washington. All the way down to Tuscaloosa, followed DeBoer down there. And he's been waiting patiently. And you got this Keelan Russell, that a five-star quarterback that stood around and watched Ty Simpson do his thing last year. He's ready to go now. So you got the big-time Alabama quarterback competition is the number one storyline in the SEC. Well, Steve, the number one storyline for the SEC would never be not being in the national championship game. They're trying to promote the SEC, not take shots at themselves. So, yeah, the Alabama quarterback competition, number one. Number two, Westy, for me at least, is LSU legitimate year number one under Lane Kiffin? Do you feel like LSU is going to be legit this season, year number one with Lane?
1: It might take him a season or two to get where they want to be.
0: So the answer is no.
1: Well, what did Alabama do in Nick Saban's first year?
0: Well, that was probably a bigger rebuild than what Lane's doing there at LSU. I know he hit that transfer portal really hard, and they're still introducing themselves down in Baton Rouge. But they've got the talent to put it. Lane has been, let's give him credit. I mean, with this transfer portal thing, Lane's been one of the best at building and putting these teams together quickly. Defensively, LSU's going to be good. Offensively, Sam Leavitt going to step in at quarterback. They need him to be good. Keep an eye on LSU. They are looming there, trying to be a contender in year number one. And then my third top storyline, I think, is Texas. Sarkisian and the Longhorns, with Arch Manning taking over quarterback. Texas will be really good on defense again. Question is, can their offense be elite? And shouldn't it be elite? Isn't that what Sarkisian's all about as a head coach, is this great offensive mind that can game plan and play call and do all these wonderful things offensively? And they've had some moments. But the thing that's held them back over the last 2 years, red zone effectiveness, Westy. And with Arch Manning, year number two at the quarterback position, I'm thinking they might be able to get that trend turned around. They've been among the worst in college football in the red zone offensively the last two seasons. Arch can pull that thing down and run with it. Arch can spin it. They've got some playmakers. I think this is on Sarkisian. Can you come up with a better plan in the red zone? Because if you can, maybe you can beat Georgia at some point in time. Maybe you can be a real factor when you get into the college football playoffs. Those were my three top storylines coming into SEC Media Days.
1: My top storyline is, when is the SEC going to get back on top? When are they going to put an end to this run of Big Ten dominance?
0: How about that whooping that Indiana put on Alabama in the playoffs? What was that, 38-3? Holy cow. My goodness. Crazy.
1: There are two men that I think of, coaches, when I think about Nick Saban. And there's Saban acolytes.
0: Is Brent Key one of them?
1: There are Saban proteges, guys off the Saban tree all over college football. But two guys I think of right now, top of mind, when I think about, okay, who bears the resemblance in terms of the on-field performance, in terms of the demeanor, the way he handles the media, the way he handles his program? Two guys that I align closest to Nick Saban right now are Kirby Smart and Kirk Cignetti. And it's a lot less of a body of work for Cignetti, but he's already gotten that natty, 27-2 in two seasons there at Indiana. Incredible. And he was with Coach Saban for a lot shorter duration of time than Kirby Smart was. And certainly Kirby, back-to-back natties, what he's done at Georgia, winning the SEC championships here consecutively. He has carved out his own path and his own legacy here. But Cignetti and Smart, those are the guys I think about when I think about Saban.
0: What about Brent Key? He turned Georgia Tech around. They were the laughing stock under Jeff Collins. Remember they were doing like a bench press on the 50-yard line before games? I mean, they were the laughing stock. And Brent Key stepped in, and he did a culture change, is what Brent Key did. And he's turned this tech program around. And they were showing, they were in talking season this past week up at ACC Media Days. Brent Key was busy talking about his quarterback situation and this offense this year. It's going to be a little different than what we saw a year ago. Let's hear from Brent Key up at ACC Media Days talking about what he's telling his quarterback.
5: I'm not asking him to take control of the team right now. I'm just asking him to go out and be the point guard. Go out. You got really good players around you. Put the ball where it needs to be. Protect the football. Get us in and out. And that's the thing he's got the ability to do, is get us in and out of good plays and bad plays. Whereas Haynes did it with, a lot of times, with his feet. You know, just the experience of so many years of playing college football. Burdo, now he's smart. I'm not saying Haynes is as smart as anybody out there. I'm not saying that. But they're different types of players.
0: Yeah, so it's Mendoza time down on the flats. What are you expecting out of Mendoza?
1: Pretty much what Coach Key just said, be the point guard.
0: So you're not expecting him to do things that his brother did, winning the Heisman last year.
1: Well, not right out of the gate, but if you look back to his brother's early days at Cal, he certainly wasn't doing the numbers he did at Indiana, not even the numbers that he was doing his final season out in Berkeley, but you saw the promise and you saw a progression. And so that's what I'm thinking is going to be the path here for little bro, is show me what you got. Like Coach Key said, get the ball in the hands of the playmakers, distribute, and then we'll go from there. Now, back to your point about Coach Key and what, maybe not me being top of the mind when I'm thinking about Saban. Yeah,
0: Tech was, show the man some respect.
1: Tech was on that road last year. They were in the playoff mix. They were in the discussion. But they didn't finish the season in a way that would keep them in the discussion. So they've got another step to take, right?
0: They made some noise. Now, they lost Buster Faulkner, and that's going to be huge. Can they replace, not Haynes King, but Buster Faulkner, who left and took the Florida offensive coordinator job and took the quarterback Aaron Filo with him? So what will this Tech offense look like this season? Let's hear from Brent Key.
5: We got a new quarterback. You know, we got a quarterback that hasn't started a college game yet. No different than a lot of teams in the country, guys. All right. But it's also understanding how to build the roster around the people you have. So that's the reason why we put a lot of investment and resources into the running back room and to the guys up front to develop depth on the O-line. And that's how you take the pressure off of that guy. And now it does start to open up and the windows are cleaner, the reads are clearer, and now you can sit back there and deal.
0: Yeah, Brent Key, I've had some Georgia people say, Blue, what are you complimenting Key for? Because I'm impressed with what he's been able to do. Total culture change under Brent Key. And here's what I like about Key, and you don't see it much. You either see these head coaches, they're in one of two categories, Westy. Category number one, we're going to outsmart them. Category number two is we're going to be more physical than the other team. And it's been that way as long as I've been following football. It's been that way. We're going to outsmart them, or we're just going to be more physical than the other team. And I think Brent Key does a great job of combining both of those things. We're going to play smart, and we're going to hit you in the mouth. Really respect that about Georgia Tech head coach. So talking season underway, ACC Media Days this past week. SEC Media Days, Monday through Thursday, down in Tampa, Florida. That's right, Tampa. Go figure. All right, coming back on the other side, I'm going to blindside Westy. So, Westy, get ready for that, brother. Got the Buck Blue Saturday Show here on The Fan, 680 and 93.7.
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8: 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The Lord is my shepherd. Now, I don't know much about sheep, but I do know that just like us, they're easily frightened. But do you know what relaxes them? The presence of the shepherd. The sheep know they have nothing to fear if the shepherd is nearby. The same is true for us. Jesus Christ came to be the good shepherd who laid down his life for us. 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When Jesus is near, we have nothing to fear, and he is always near. 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
0: Buck Ballou Saturday show. Today we got Steve West sitting in, Kelly on vacation. Always good to have Westy in the house. And Westy, I'm going to blindside you right now, brother.
2: Watch your back, because you never know when you'll get hit from the blind side.
0: Westy had the ESPYs this past week. And the team of the year, the New York Knicks. 53-year gap between NBA championships. Westy, what was your team of the year?
1: You blindsided me with the blindside, Buck.
0: Yeah, exactly.
1: David Holloway's not here, but in his honor, I'm going to go with the Carolina Hurricanes.
0: What?
1: You talk about the 53-year drought of the New York Knicks. The Hurricanes, 20 years after they won their first Stanley Cup championship in 06, they beat Vegas Golden Knights in the finals to get championship number two. So I'm going to go with the Carolina Hurricanes.
0: Wowzers. I did not expect that one.
1: Well, I didn't expect to not see David Holloway today. It seems like he's always here when I do your show.
0: Yeah, the ESPYs, they went with the Knicks. And no surprise there, ESPN all over the NBA. So that was not a surprise. I think it's the Indiana Hoosiers football team. I mean, you want to talk about gaps. How about doing something you have not done in 142 years? 16-0. Hoosiers, national champions, undefeated. Putting it on Alabama in the playoffs. Yeah, you go hockey. I'm going college football. And there's the blind side. Yeah, the ESPYs, Westy, I had to do a little research into who's voting on those things. The nominees are curated by ESPN executives. And it's done with online voting worldwide with the fans out there.
1: Now, you didn't tell me.
0: So the... The ESPN comes up with the teams you can vote for, and then they let the fans vote.
1: Okay, well, you didn't tell me that I could have chosen a college team. I thought this was just pros.
0: No, no, it's the team of the year. You could have gone high school.
1: Okay, all right, so you took Indiana in football. I'm going to go with the Oklahoma Sooners winning the College World Series championship.
0: What?
1: After, correct me if I'm wrong, not winning a game in the SEC tournament?
0: Well, yeah, they got shown the door quickly.
1: But they rebounded and won the College World Series. So congratulations to Joe Simpson's alma mater, the Oklahoma Sooners.
0: Michigan Wolverines in college basketball, 37-3. Yeah, look, Indiana doing something, and they didn't win it last year. Last year, the team of the year with the ESPYs was the Philadelphia Eagles last year. ESPN slanted toward the pro teams.
1: And the Northeastern
0: teams. But how could
1: teams.
0: It not be Indiana? I mean, they started playing football in 1887. and they just now won the national championship. 16-0. It had to be Indiana, right?
1: They're the team of the century right now.
0: My goodness. Now, they went with the Knicks. No surprise there. All right, that's going to do it for the first hour of the show. We got two to go here on The Fan, Atlanta Sports Station.
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9: 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Steve West in the house today. 404-231-1680, the number. Love your calls. Come on, be a part of the show. Give us a shout. We'll get you on quickly. We've talked about our Atlanta Braves getting off to a great start in the second half, beating up on the lousy Rangers last night. Hopefully we'll do more of that this afternoon. A little different here, showing up on a Saturday morning, seeing Braves fans already in the Battery Atlanta. That is way better than them having like a 5K or a 10K where they shut down the Battery and it's hard to get in the orange deck.

0: That's where you parked, right? The orange deck?
1: I always park in the orange deck. Sometimes I sleep there.
0: Because you're a Tennessee man.
1: Well, actually, that's where the employees, the on-air personalities, that's where they are instructed to park.
0: I was told to park on the fourth floor of the orange deck. But I see a lot of these guys, man. They're like parking down on the, you know, like the front row.
1: Yeah, I didn't see David Holloway's Mustang today on level 1.5 of the parking garage. You know exactly where I'm talking about there. He's a fixture in that part of the garage.
0: Hey, how about Andrew Jones getting that terminal spot named after him? Did you see this?
1: You're going to the airport.
0: Yeah, where you go hang out to get on the plane.
1: Like they named one of the terminals for
0: A25.
1: Ah, nice. On the A concourse.
0: A concourse 25. Andrew Jones. Anyway. Transition away from that. And let's see what's popping.
2: Let's find out what's popping.
0: I'll tell you what's popping. I read this ESPN article, doing a little show prep for the show, and I saw where this writer, Ryan O'Hanlon, writer for ESPN. I guess he covers like World Cup, covers soccer, football, as some people call it. And here's what he had to say, Westy. Ryan O'Hanlon says that Lionel Messi is the best male athlete all time. And he's not just talking about the World Cup. He's not just talking about soccer, as we call it here in America. He's talking about all time, all the sports. Messi, the best male athlete all time. And I had to read this twice to make sure I was getting it right. This is what Ryan O'Hanlon believes. That he's better than LeBron. More talented than Michael Jordan. More skilled than Shohei Ohtani or Aaron Judge. A better athlete than Bo Jackson. Dave Winfield. More skilled than Tiger Woods. Jim Thorpe or Jackie Robinson. Gotta get your take on this, Westy.
1: Clickbait, talk show host bait. That's what this is. Now, no disrespect.
0: Where would Messi play in the NFL? He would be a slot receiver.
1: No, he'd be a kicker.
0: Return man?
1: No, he'd be a kicker. Let's just get right down to it. Field goals, extra points.
0: Look, don't be discrediting the kickers.
1: Well, what does Messi do? What does his sport do? You kick the ball. Well, you don't touch it with your hands. Let your goaltender.
0: He said, Ryan O'Hanlon said that Messi, as far as soccer goes, the best in scoring, the best in creating chances for teammates to score, the best in dribbling and passing. There are three phases in soccer. Number one, moving the ball upfield. Believe he pointed out that Messi has 68 elite passes in the World Cup. 68 already. 68? That seems like way too many. Moving the ball upfield. Number two, moving the ball in position for a shot. Nobody's better than Messi. And then number three, nobody's better than taking shots than Lionel. Guess Ronaldo and Mbappe would be in the same conversation and taking shots, but not as good moving the ball upfield, passing, moving the ball into position for a shot. Taking shots, Messi has 34 shots attempted in the World Cup. That seems like a lot. He didn't even play in one of the games. So, yeah, this cat thinking that Lionel Messi, the best male athlete all time. Heck, I think Jeremiah Smith, the receiver at Ohio State, is a better athlete than Messi.
1: Ronaldo Nehemiah was a better athlete than Messi. You mentioned Bo Jackson and Jim Thorpe. You played with another guy who belongs in the same discussion. His name is Herschel Walker.
0: Yeah, if I threw that in there, somebody would be on Twitter saying, "Baloo you, Homer."
1: Well, no, I'm saying it. Willie Gault
0: yeah,
1: was a
0: Herschel Walker.
1: Willie Gault at Tennessee was a pretty damn good athlete.
0: Yeah, he could catch at any ram track. How about O.J. Simpson?
1: O.J.'s not going to have any part in the new Buffalo Stadium.
0: No,
1: did you hear that?
0: No,
1: sadly.
0: You won't see a statue there.
1: Or not so sadly.
0: How about Deion Sanders?
1: That's another good one.
0: Heck, I was impressed with Caden Proctor last season at Alabama, the big 6'7", 345-pound offensive tackle. They had him out on the perimeter throwing him the football. Yeah, this is ridiculous. Messi is not the best male athlete all time.
1: It's just hard. Look, and the World Cup was great, and I was at several of the watch parties in downtown Atlanta. And it was wonderful, and it felt a lot like 1996 when we had the Olympics, and everyone is raving about Mercedes-Benz Stadium. And yes, I call it Mercedes-Benz Stadium. Sorry, FIFA.
0: Don't do that.
1: Okay?
0: You're going to get in trouble.
1: This is a great event, and hopefully in my lifetime it'll come back to these shores once again. So, fantastic event.
0: Looks like everybody's had a good time.
1: Right? But it's hard for me to fully buy in on a sport where the athletes take dives and embellish injuries to a ridiculous level.
0: It's sort of like the NBA.
1: You got tripped. You didn't step on a landmine on a battlefield in World War II, okay?
0: They're going to have to amputate his leg.
1: I can't take this seriously, especially when 2 minutes later, dude is back on the field running around like nothing happened.
0: I'm told it's part of the game.
1: After writhing in pain. Again, it cheapens to me what was a very, very positive event is that. The embellishment and the dives and the fake injuries, and that just kills it for me.
0: Who would be number one on your list? Number one male athlete all time.
1: Well, I'm going to go with Herschel Walker because dude played football, dude mastered ballet, dude at a late age went into mixed martial arts fighting with Strikeforce. Does everybody, did anybody forget about that? Who goes into mixed martial arts fighting in their 40s? Not training in a gym, fighting.
0: You're not done.
1: Bo Jackson, look what he did in two sports. Deion Sanders, you mentioned him in two sports.
0: Prime time.
1: Connor McDavid right now in the National Hockey League. Tremendous athlete.
0: No kidding.
1: LeBron James, 41 years and however many days.
0: What
1: say
0: about?
1: What you want about LeBron James. He's competing against men that are half his age. And when the Lakers had the injuries there with Reeves and Luka, who put the Lakers on their back and carried them into the playoffs at 41 years of age? That's right, LeBron James.
0: Wasn't Jackie Robinson, though, played football at USC?
1: Jackie Robinson was a heck of an athlete.
0: And then, obviously, doing the great things in Major League Baseball. Jim Thorpe, now, some people might disagree, but I never saw Jim Thorpe play.
1: No, neither did I.
0: But he won an Olympic gold medal. Decathlete. Played pro football, pro baseball, and pro basketball, I'm told. In my lifetime, I'd probably go Bo Jackson. What he did on the football field, both in college and in the NFL. And then what he did in Major League Baseball. Yeah, I think I'd have Bo Jackson number one on my list. There you go. Messi, not the best male athlete all time.
1: Yeah, great athlete, great champion, marketable, you know, everything you're looking for in a superstar. But come on, to say he's the greatest male athlete of all time. Pele would have something to say about that. David Beckham would have something to say about that.
0: Messi, 5'7", 148. Slot receiver.
1: Kicker.
0: Good stuff, man. Hey, some Falcons talk coming up next. Training camp, just a couple of days out. And we're all over it here on The Fan. We're going to fix the Falcons next. Buck and Westy here on a Saturday morning, taking you to noon on The Fan.
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0: Buck Baloo Saturday show, Kelly on vacation. We've got my man Steve West in the studio. Parked in that orange deck. Did some show prep, and Westy's ready to go. And Westy doesn't believe Messi is the all-time number one male athlete.
1: Hey, no disrespect.
0: Yeah, you're not trying to disrespect the man.
1: I mean, he is a singular superstar, global celebrity right now.
0: Fun to watch.
1: But you can't compare what goes on a soccer field to what goes on a gridiron or baseball diamond, or the hard court, or the ice for that matter. You just can't, in my opinion.
0: He's magical, though, on the, what do they call that, the pitch? Is that the field?
1: The pitch? The pitch.
0: Yeah, the pitch. What is, I don't, make sense of that for me.
1: Well, I had a roommate in Tennessee that played on the Volunteers rugby team, and they called their field the pitch.
0: So I don't get it. What
1: rugby, Aussie rules, football, soccer, it's a pitch. I don't know where that came from.
0: Pitches in baseball.
1: Here's the pitch.
0: Here's the field. Yeah, I just don't get it.
1: Baseball's a diamond. Football's a gridiron. Basketball is the hard court.
0: I always called it the baseball field.
1: Except you remember when those tartan floors were the rage, Buck, when we were in high school and college, that rubberized basketball floor that some of the universities had? Mississippi State had one.
0: We had Tennessee it at Valdosta High.
1: Yeah. It was supposed to provide...
0: Supposed to be the next best thing.
1: Yeah, it was supposed to provide a truer bounce. It was supposed to eliminate the dead spots in the floor.
0: I was thinking maybe a little more elevation.
1: But instead, the entire floor was a dead spot. A tartan floor, a thing of the past.
0: Yeah. All right, let's talk Falcons football. Let's fix the Falcons. What do you say?
12: 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It's time to fix the franchise with Buck Baloo and Kelly Crow. 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
0: All right, so obviously the big story is the quarterback competition going on. Tua or Penix, who will it be? Penix will be visiting his doctor in this next week, hoping to be cleared before the veterans report. Rookies are going to report on July 24th, next Friday. The veterans show up July 28th, so I bet on the 27th. Penix is going to be with the doctors. I don't want to talk about the quarterback situation right here, even though it's the number one storyline. Westy, I want to know if the coaching staff's going to be any good. Because the one we had last year, the year before that, it wasn't any good. Raheem, all he did was stare at the video board. Never saw him talking to anybody. And so I'm not just talking about Stefanski here. I've got my questions on Stefanski. The main thing with him, he seems to enjoy the rotating of the quarterbacks. I mean, he went through about 30 of them in his 5 years in Cleveland. Never seen anything like it.
1: Well, they've been rotating quarterbacks since that franchise came back in 1999. It's ridiculous. Yes,
0: nobody did it better than Stefanski. So I've got my questions on him. I'm talking about the entire coaching staff. And I've got faith in Ian Cunningham and Matt Ryan. I'll tell you, that's where I place my faith with this Falcons organization. Matt Ryan knows a good coach when he sees one. Ian Cunningham should know a legitimate player when he sees one. So I'm putting my hope in those two guys.
1: Yeah, but they're not coaching.
0: Yeah, but they know who's...
1: And Ian was around. And Ian was around for the Eberflus era in Chicago, wasn't the best.
0: But he wasn't in charge.
1: Okay. And he made a great deal, or was part of a great deal that was made by the front office with Carolina that stocked the Bears with draft picks and helped fuel that turnaround.
0: Yeah, he should know how to put a team together. We've got like a turnover of almost 72% with the roster. 38 new players at last count. I stopped counting at some point in time. But is this coaching staff any good? Just let's start with the offense. All right, that's where Stefanski has his expertise. And he has Tommy Reese as his offensive coordinator. And they ran him out of the state of Alabama. With what, remember that bowl game, Rose Bowl against Michigan, final play, the game, the outcome of the game was riding. And so normally a guy would come up with your best play in that situation. They snapped it to the quarterback and he ran right up behind the center and got stuffed. And I believe the Alabama fan base packed for Tommy Reese to get him out of there. Bill Callahan's a guy I respect, the offensive line coach, regarded as one of the best offensive line coaches in the NFL. Alex Van Pelt comes in as the quarterback coach, a guy that has built a reputation on working with quarterbacks and their footwork, which is something that Michael Penix Jr. needed to work on as they put him under the center in this offensive scheme they're going to be running. So placing some hope and faith in Alex Van Pelt. They got Tanner Eggstrand as the passing game coordinator. Tell you what, this Stefanski staff, they've got a lot of lieutenants. I mean, this is going to be a large collaboration. To steal a term from Raheem Morris, he loved the collaboration thing. And then defensively, you're a believer in the defensive coordinator.
1: I have been, yes.
0: Yeah, I've not had a lot of confidence in him. Hoping for the best. Yeah, I mean, he took Jalen Walker, top of the first round pick, and just put him on the edge last season. And I have been a little upset with that from the very beginning. He's a guy, he was a first-round pick because he was playing off the ball and on the edge at Georgia. He could do both. And they limited a first-round pick in his first year with the team, hoping they'll get that corrected this year. Play him off the ball a little bit. I'm just saying. So, Westy, this coaching staff, are they going to be legit? Are they NFL legit? Because Zach Robinson was not. We were the only team in the league, the only team in the NFL running out of that formation that we ran out of last season with a running back directly behind the quarterback. Nobody else was doing that. I'm feeling better about the coaching staff. I don't know about you. What do you think?
1: Stefanski, correct me if I'm wrong, won 11 games, 10 games twice in Cleveland. was AFC Coach of the Year one season.
0: Yeah, and then the other years he was getting his face kicked in.
1: Tommy Rees is going to be a lightning rod for criticism whenever it's warranted and even when it's not, simply because he's a known commodity in this part of the world, as you alluded to.
0: He's also got an out, too, because he can always say this is Stefanski's offense.
1: Yeah. Alex Van Pelt, I remember him playing at Pittsburgh in college, if I recall correctly. I don't know enough about his professional resume to offer much of a comment.
0: Well, he's been with organizations that have not done a lot of winning.
1: And then the new offensive line coach you mentioned.
0: Callahan is legit.
1: Right. And remember, Ledford, the previous offensive line coach, was the lone holdover from the Art Smith days. And I thought, given the injury and personnel situation, he did a good job as O-line coach. They need to continue to build upon that going forward here.
0: Well, Callahan regarded as one of the best offensive line coaches in the NFL. I'm good with that.
1: And then Coach Brick, Jeff Ulbrich, we have never seen a pass rush in the history of the Atlanta Falcons, not even in the Blitz Grits days, not even in Patrick Kearney, Brady Smith days, not in the John Abraham days, not in the Bomb Squad days with Chuck Smith and Lester Archambault. We've never seen a pass rush like we saw last year in Atlanta.
0: But we couldn't stop the run.
1: Well, I think a lot of that was when Devon Diablo was hurt. That's when the run defense went to hell. And when he came back on the field, you noticed the run defense was a little bit better. I'm hoping we can keep Diablo healthy here.
0: Good teams were able to rush the passer and slow down the run game. Ulbrich's defense didn't stand a chance against the running game.
1: So they got to get better against the run. I agree with that.
0: Yeah, consistently. So I'm wondering about the coaching staff. We'll get back to the Falcons coming up a little bit later in the show. Right now, let's go to the Loud Security Systems newsmaker line. Ryan Callahan joins us, goes 24-7, getting ready for a SEC Media Days trip to Tampa. Ryan, you all packed up, ready to go?
14: You know what? It's funny you say that. I'm not personally going to be there. We're going to have, we got a three-team staff, a three-person staff here, so... but the trip to Tampa, it's just not a it's a much more expensive trip than it usually is to drive to Atlanta, drive to Nashville, drive to Hoover, Alabama. So I'm gonna sit this one out this year, and that event's such a circus. I'm okay covering that one from home a little bit.
0: I hear you, brother, man. You can do that very effectively too, not miss a thing. I'm a big fan of Hoover. Where's Tampa? What are some of the media types saying about media days going to Tampa?
14: Yeah, I don't know about across the conference. You know, I'm sure some people are enjoying the trip. I know here on the Tennessee beat, there are multiple prominent writers not making the trip because it's such a lengthy travel expense. And then you've got more road trips this year with a 9-game conference schedule. Everyone that's got to pay travel expenses and spend time on the road is not necessarily eager to add another trip to that. So, yeah, I think there's some people sitting this one out because of how far away it is. And we saw the same thing when it was in Dallas a couple of years ago as well. So when you move an event like that around a pretty sprawling conference now, you're going to have some people that won't travel that far for an event like that.
1: Well, speaking of not traveling far, Ryan, I'm doing a show with Buck Ballou here, quarterback of the 1980 National Champion Georgia Bulldogs. He and I have been doing some form of this show for 26 years now. And every year that we did the show, Tennessee played Georgia. In fact, the first time I ever saw Buck Ballou was at Neyland Stadium, September 2nd, 1980, 95,288 at the time, the biggest crowd ever to see a football game in the Deep South. It's going to be strange not playing Georgia, isn't it?
14: It's going to be really strange. I was just talking with someone about that recently, that the fact that Tennessee is playing a schedule this year that doesn't include Florida and Georgia is really, really strange. And this is just going to be the new normal. But, you know, it's still bizarre when you think about how long the SEC East especially was intact and those games meant so much to Tennessee each and every year. And now they're not even going to be on the schedule. So, just a strange era that we're in now. But it's what you get into with a 16-team conference. And at least they'll be on the schedule every other year or so. But for that game not to be an annual deal now after it was for so long is is just a sign of the times and certainly something we're not used to yet.
1: Well, one of the things that's also a sign of the times is the Volunteers week four are going to open SEC play, hosting the Texas Longhorns and Arch Manning. Who's Peyton going to be pulling for in this game?
14: You know, he's already been asked about that, and he mentioned, you know, of course, he loves Tennessee and is still so involved in the program and, you know, for that matter, helped him with a video that unveiled their new Adidas uniforms just a few weeks ago when they officially switched over from Nike to Adidas on July 1st. So he does everything he can to help the program still, but, you know, he made it clear it's family first, and so he's going to be pulling for Arch in that game. And you know, maybe if you ask him deep down, he likes to see Arch play well and Tennessee win or something like that. But this is a big year for Arch, so that's an important game for Texas. They've got some big games early in the season. That's certainly, you know, one of the trickier road games for Texas on their schedule. So I think he would love to see his nephew win that game and have a big year, since it could be his final year at Texas.
0: Tennessee up day number one. What do you think Heupel will, some of the points he'll want to get across at Media Day Monday?
14: Well, whether he wants to get it across or not, he's gonna try to cut off the quarterback discussion first and foremost, because he knows he's going to get a ton of questions about what they're going to do, whether it's going to be redshirt freshman George McIntyre or true freshman Faison Brandon, the five-star prospect out of North Carolina, who will be the starter to open the season. But that competition is going to play out through preseason camp, so he'll certainly have plenty of discussion about that. He'll I'm sure want to get across that they feel they've done some things throughout the offseason to patch up a defense that really struggled last year under former defensive coordinator Tim Banks. They were ranked in the 90s nationally in a few major categories on defense. You know, if they had been just a little bit better defensively, they had a manageable path to the college football playoff with the schedule that they had, and had a couple late season losses to Oklahoma in a 5-point game, and a game that got away from them in the second half against Vanderbilt at home. That's a loss Tennessee fans are pretty much never going to accept, losing to Vanderbilt, and those games getting away from them late in the season, definitely a direct result of that defense struggling. So first and foremost is patching up that defense. They hired Jim Knowles, previously at Penn State and Ohio State, as defensive coordinator, a guy that's had a top five defense in terms of total defense three of the past 5 years at different stops. So they certainly feel good about their chances of improving that defense between that and some transfer portal additions that they think were important to patch things up. They've got to figure out the pass rush a little bit. I'm sure he'll get some questions about Chaz Coleman, the former Penn State transfer who has already exited the program and won't play a snap for the Vols after being a pretty high profile addition. After 1 year at Penn State, had a lot of upside, a guy that they beat out of Ohio State and some other programs for out of the portal, but things just didn't work out and had some, that didn't seem to be very motivated to be part of the program. And now is medically disqualified and will, if he plays college football again, will be playing somewhere else next year. So that's been a tricky situation for Tennessee to sort of figure out and determine what their pass rush is going to look like and whether they're going to have to get a little more creative schematically to sort of drum up a pass rush. So they'll get a lot of questions about that. And then obviously the players that they carry down there, the three veterans, Arion Carter at linebacker, Jeremiah Thielander at linebacker, and Deshaun Bishop at running back, kind of an example of a team that, despite having some question marks, has a lot of veterans on both sides of the ball still. So it's a team that not a lot of people are expecting a lot of this year, but still has some things to point to on paper that they should be pretty good at if they can figure out the quarterback situation and improve defensively. So it's an interesting year for Tennessee, where they're probably not going to be projected very high in the standings at SEC Media Day when those voting results are released. But they still feel that on paper they've got a lot of things going for them that can make this a maybe better than expected year, with a lot of people looking at them as kind of just a middle of the road kind of team in the SEC this year.
0: Hey, based on what you've seen, what do you make of the quarterback competition?
14: You know, it's going to be played out in August. There's no way it's not going to matter what happens the first couple of weeks of preseason camp. But with that being said, there has been a good bit of offseason buzz suggesting that Faison Brandon really could be the first, really could start the first game as a true freshman. It's not a done deal at all. But that being said, what happened during spring practice, I think, raised enough questions about George McIntyre and whether he could really take advantage of the fact that he had a one-year head start on Faison Brandon being in Tennessee's offense and getting at least a little bit of work at the college level, only threw nine passes in games last year, but didn't take full advantage of that opportunity. And for that matter, Tennessee wasn't aggressive enough, probably getting him into some games last year. He was the number three quarterback behind Joey Aguilar and then Jake Merklinger, a backup who's now left for Connecticut. So having minimal experience, that advantage that he had is not significant. And during spring practice, he didn't make a lot more happen.

0: and then Faizon Brandon. And in fact, in the scrimmages that they had during the spring, there was more talk about the plays that Faizon Brandon would make. And there frankly wasn't enough happening for the offense in general in those scrimmages. It seemed like the defense kind of controlled the spring for the most part. But the big plays, the kind of highlighted moments that you would hear about from these closed-door scrimmages were more often from Faizon Brandon than from George McIntyre. So the pressure is really on McIntyre, who was a pretty highly ranked prospect himself, picked Tennessee over Alabama coming out of high school. For a guy like that, that still has big-time potential himself, he's really got to show a bit more in preseason camp if he's going to win that job. So I think the perception going into it is that Brandon, despite being a true freshman, is the front runner to win that job. But again, still a long way to go, and it's going to come down to how the two scrimmages play out in particular in the first couple weeks of camp.
1: Speaking of pressure, always pressure on the head coach in the Southeastern Conference here. Folks may be forgetting about where Tennessee was when Josh Heupel took over and what he's gotten them back to. Heck, they were playing Ohio State in a horseshoe in a college football playoff not that long ago. But I'm just wondering, where is the fan base on Josh Heupel right now, and where is Josh Heupel with the people who truly matter in Knoxville?
0: Yeah, it's a bit of a strange year because, you know, again, despite Tennessee not being picked to do very much this year, you know, you see the over-under for the win total projected around 7.5 right now. So a lot of people expecting this to be a 7-8 win kind of team. Despite all that, you don't hear a lot of talk that Josh Heupel's in any immediate danger at Tennessee. And that's probably reasonable considering, as you said, where the program was before he got there and what they've already done with the college football playoff appearance just less than 2 years in the rearview mirror. At the same time, I think if they do have the kind of year people are expecting, I don't think it's going to get him fired this year, but it could put him in a tricky spot going into 2027. You'd then be looking at a program that would have gone from a 10-win season and a college football playoff berth to back-to-back seasons of no more than 8 wins during the regular season if it plays out that way. So obviously that's the kind of progression that's going to make fans think things are not going in the right direction. So I think the expectation is that this team's not going to be a playoff team this year in all likelihood. If things fell their way, that it's not out of the question they could be, but there are just some challenges for this team that might make that really difficult this year. So no one's really counting on that. But how the year goes and what it looks like, as much as the record, I think is really important. If this year is the kind of year that sets the stage for Faizon Brandon to put Tennessee, you know, back in the discussion in the SEC beginning next year, you know, I think fans are going to feel okay about where things are, and the key people that matter are going to still have Josh Heupel's back. If there's some questions still about the quarterback situation coming out of this year, if a lot of players leave in the transfer portal in the offseason and put the roster in a position where they're not ready to contend next year, you know, it would be a different discussion. So to me, it's all about the details. It's who you beat, who you lose to. They didn't really have a nice win last year. They beat the teams they were supposed to and lost to every team they were really expected to have trouble with. So they kind of need a quality win somewhere along the way, and they need to avoid a disastrous loss this year. And there's some tough, kind of tricky games, especially on the road, that Tennessee's going to play this year at Georgia Tech. In week two being one of them, that's a game I think Josh Heupel can't afford to lose if this program is going to stay kind of on the trajectory he would like them to be.
2: Ryan, where is the recruiting at with Tennessee and Heupel right now?
0: Another thing that's interesting about sort of where they are, Alabama's sort of in this same situation. It's going to be a different year for Tennessee. They signed a top 10 class a year ago, a pretty strong, deep class, a lot of highly ranked guys at the top of that class. Right now, they're ranked 38th nationally on 24/7 Sports, and only 17 commitments, a smaller number than a lot of programs. And it seems like maybe not a transition year, but just a little bit of a strange year in the way that it's played out. I don't think they intended for this class to be ranked where it is right now. But at the same time, they are doing some things a little bit differently. I think one of them being just, you know, maybe being a little bit more disciplined in some recruiting battles in terms of how they spend their money, making sure you have, you know, sort of a walkaway price where if a guy's getting too expensive beyond what you consider a reasonable valuation for him, you're willing to let him go somewhere else. And I think they've had that happen in a few cases that have maybe hurt the overall quality of the class. But at the same time, might have been the right decision in the long run if you're spending your money wisely. I think Tennessee and Alabama, which, you know, Alabama looks like they're going to sign a small class. They're ranked 42nd right now. I think teams like that are sort of figuring out how to navigate this era now where you don't want to have too much money tied up in players who are young guys who are on the bench or playing rotational roles at best or playing on special teams. You just have to spend your money wisely. And I think programs are still sort of trying to get a feel for what that looks like on a year-to-year basis. And it's going to be, I think, just kind of a year-to-year thing. So that with Tennessee having a lot of players expected to come back next year, you know, I think they're kind of holding some money back for retaining those players in the offseason, being aggressive in the transfer portal, not necessarily spending over-the-top money on a lot of players in this recruiting class. With that being said, still a big fish out there who's announcing his decision on Wednesday, five-star running back David Gabriel George, who's been Tennessee's top target regardless of position in this class. They're battling Ohio State for him, and Tennessee, I think, in a pretty good spot leading up to that announcement. So that's one that could change the perception of this class. If you land him and get a couple other good pieces down the stretch, it'll still be an okay year for Tennessee, probably at least a top 25 class. If you don't get him, it's going to be a bit of a challenge down the stretch to sell that class as giving Tennessee everything it needs. So, yeah, a little bit of a weird year for them just based on where they are with the roster and what they plan to do going forward in recruiting.
2: Awesome insight, and we appreciate you spending a little time on your Saturday with us today, Ryan. Thanks so much.
0: Absolutely. Thank you.
2: Ryan Callahan, Go Vols 24/7, all over the Tennessee Volunteers. You love that, Westy. I found out you're going to be in for Kelly today, and I thought we got to get some Tennessee talk into the show.
1: You know, Ryan's right. You look at Georgia Tech, Texas, Alabama, Texas A&M. For sure, I think there's three or four losses on this schedule, Buck. It's going to be tough, even without Georgia and Florida on the ledger there.
2: You expect it to be tough, right?
1: Kennesaw State's going to Neyland Stadium. They have a good team.
2: Well, okay. Hey, coming back on the other side, Bill Belichick makes the show. And the Buck Blue Saturday
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10: 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The Lord is my shepherd, I shall not want. 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Your rod and your staff, they comfort me. The Lord is my shepherd. Now, I don't know much about sheep, but I do know that just like us, they're easily frightened. But do you know what relaxes them? The presence of the shepherd. The sheep know they have nothing to fear if the shepherd is nearby. The same is true for us. Jesus Christ came to be the good shepherd who laid down his life for us. Through him, we can experience the closeness of his presence. When Jesus is near, we have nothing to fear, and he is always near. 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
2: 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Today with Steve West, talking a lot of college football, and we're not done. Got more coming right now on the Nugget. The college football nugget. So Bill Belichick, he was up at ACC Media Days, Westy. Talking season going on last week. Bill Belichick, winner of six Super Bowls with the Boston Patriots. And had a tough ride at North Carolina last season, Westy. I saw where Vegas has the over and under on Tar Heel wins this season at 4.5. 4.5. Now, Belichick last week at ACC Media Day said that the difference is night and day from last year, that the culture has improved big time from where it was a year ago. And they did it all through the transfer portal class. Their recruiting class, I believe, number 42, rated number 42. They're not doing a lot of recruiting as far as high school kids. They're all over this transfer portal thing. Tar Heels, top 10 class with the recruits in the transfer portal is where Belichick is doing a lot of his damage. Big-time quarterback competition going on. They got four guys competing for the job, and Coach Belichick says it's going to be wide open. One of those is you got Travis Burgess coming out of Grayson High School, who had a knee injury early last year, but apparently has recovered and is right in the middle of this quarterback competition in Chapel Hill. 4.5, Westy, you going over or under with Bill Belichick in North Carolina?
1: I'm going to go over. Maybe not a lot over, but I'm going to go over. Now, you mentioned the quarterback situation. They got a Wisconsin transfer in the mix, a Texas A&M transfer in the mix, and they're going to be playing behind a rebuilt offensive line. And correct me if I'm wrong.
2: Is that good or bad?
1: Correct me if I'm wrong. Bobby Petrino is now calling the shots offensively there. So that's going to be real interesting. How quickly this line can gel, who wins the quarterback competition, and then you've got a tough schedule, okay? Week zero, you go over to Dublin, Ireland, and you open up against TCU. Then you're at Clemson. Then Notre Dame comes to Chapel Hill, at Pitt, at Duke, okay? You got Virginia later. So it's a tough schedule. How quickly things come together on offense, I think, is going to determine whether or not Carolina improves on last season's 4-8 record and beats that 4.5 number for over-under.
2: Yeah. Well, yeah, Bobby Petrino is the offensive coordinator for Bill Belichick. Two of the most difficult interviews in the business. I don't think either one of these guys would be put in the nice guy class. Very difficult to deal with. I wonder how this is going to work out. Petrino signed a 2-year contract.
1: Well, they both like younger women.
2: Yeah. Paul Feinbaum was talking about Belichick and this over and under of 4.5. I wanted you to hear this. This is great stuff out of Feinbaum.
6: No one's taking away his 6 Super Bowls, but ending like he is going to end is really embarrassing and sad, and in many ways pathetic, because this didn't have to happen. He only took this job because he was bitter that he couldn't get an NFL job. He chose the wrong place. He has tried to use the magic of yesteryear. They're over and under in Vegas is 4.5. 5 wins would be considered a success, and that would mean another embarrassment. And yes, Heather is right. He won't get fired, but he should seriously consider retirement.
2: Ooh, man. What do you make of that?
1: Well, let's see here. Bitter, pathetic, sad, embarrassing. Feinbaum ain't holding back now, is he?
2: I wouldn't look for Belichick on the Paul Feinbaum show anytime soon.
1: Maybe we can get him on the Buck Belue show.
2: Yeah, we'll work on that.
1: Yeah.
2: We'll be working on that.
1: Get David Holloway working on that.
2: All right, final hour of the show coming up. Glad you're with us. Buck Belue Saturday Show with Steve West here on The Fan, 680 and 93.7.
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8: 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Feeling better about the Braves? How about this Falcons coaching staff? Going to be an upgrade? And are you ready for some college football? Because it's talking season. Means the real season can't be too far away, Steve West. 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The Open Championship coverage you hear on 680 The Fan is brought to you by our friends at Georgia's Own Credit Union. As we get ready, they call this moving day on the tour. Westy, you get in position to make a run of winning the tournament on Saturday. Moving day, round three already underway at Royal Birkdale. We got some of the leaders, most everyone on the golf course. As it stands right now, Lucas Herbert, an Aussie, live golfer, won three times on the European Tour, once on the PGA Tour, one of the lesser-known tournaments during the so-called off-season. He won on the PGA Tour, leading the way at 8 under par. And he has just completed hole number one, so we've got the leaders on the course right now. And what's happened, Westy, is this isn't what we've become used to with the Open Championship. Conditions are perfect. Normally, we see winds blowing at 50 miles an hour and the temperatures down in the 40s. We're not seeing that this year, so the scores are low.

0: Goonies. Now it's 3-2, you know, so we kept battling, but we understood what it took from each other, and we held each other accountable. Even I was that was my first full season in 1985, so we held each other accountable. So when I went out on the field and didn't move that runner over with a runner second, nobody out, when I came in that dugout, I heard about it, and it wasn't from the manager either. It wasn't from the coaching staff either, from my teammates. And they let me have it over it. So we had to hold each other accountable for the things we weren't doing right. We were hey, when you did it right, but they expected you to do it right. So we held each other accountable.
1: What's that do for your base going forward? That the clubhouse is ours, it's not the manager's. We can police ourselves in the clubhouse and on the bench. Don't need the managers or the coaches if we do this right. What do you think that does for you going forward as a baseball player?
0: Oh, it's big. It's big time for in anything I do, walking on the field or even at home, believe it or not, off the field. It is big time. It helps me, first of all, inside. It helps me understand how much better of a player I could be. It helped me with my thought process and how I had to think about things and have them in order before I step on the field. It had, there were just different levels of all of it that I had to go through. But that old saying, practice makes perfect. No, practice made permanent for us. So we had to get it right because we didn't have a second, third chance because we weren't going to get that three-run homer.
1: And, you know? And it also, there's something to being accountable. There's something to baseball IQ. There's no way it doesn't go up. There's no way ball IQ collectively doesn't go up when that's how you have to win baseball.
0: 100%. Whitey Herzog used to tell us, he said, listen, the first six innings, you guys, go do your thing the first six innings. Understand that seventh inning, I'm taking over. So whatever you're going to do, go get it done the first six. But after that, it's my game. And the thing that also made us really good was the fact that in the heat of a battle, you can walk down there and question the manager as to why he did what he did. This is Whitey Herzog, Hall of Fame manager Whitey Herzog. You can walk down there in the middle of the ball game and say, Whitey, why are you doing this? He'll explain it to you. And he appreciated that because he knew you were involved in the game. And if you kept asking these questions and learning these things, you never had to ask him again. You're teaching each other how to do these things. So it made his job and the coaching staff job easier.
1: You learned a really tough life lesson as an athlete. 1985 World Series, for those who don't know. It's the Kansas City Royals, and it's the St. Louis Cardinals, and he already knows where this is going to go. There's a gentleman, an umpire, by the name of Don Denkinger. And you battle, fight. What was crazy about that World Series is I've never seen two teams on the field who were more built for their ballpark, who understood what they were more than two teams have ever played in a World Series. Gaps, double speed, make sure you play defense, pitch when you needed to. Doesn't have to be pretty all the time, but it's going to be smart baseball. Mm-hmm. So for those who don't know, there is a moment in the 1985 World Series, and I'll let you take over, that to say things didn't go maybe the way they were supposed to talk about an outcome, true outcome of a World Series changing, you had a, what we would call a front row seat.
0: Yes, we had, it was one out in the ninth inning, bottom of the ninth inning. We're up 2-1. No, we're up 1-0. Bottom of the ninth inning.
1: To win the World Series.
0: To win the World Series, game six. They had nobody on. There's a ground ball hit to our first baseman's right side. Jack Clark goes over, fields the ball, throws back to Todd Zeal, Todd Worrell, who is our closer, who is covering first base. He catches a ball. He stretches. He catches a ball. He stays on the bag. He's called safe. Everybody in the ballpark knows he's out, but the guy umpiring at first base. Now, I'm going to stop right here because this umpires and checking and instant replay and all that, I still hate it to this day. I do. Baseball is baseball. You know, and you take the umpires, for me, old school, you take the umpires out of baseball, it kind of tames it down a little bit, but that element of surprise was always, to me, always good in baseball.
1: And do you know how ridiculous, because I know how this story ends, for you to be saying that after what happened for the rest of that 1985 World Series, that will tell me you're convicted in the idea that you understand there's a human element.
0: Oh, yes, 100%. I think that's what makes the game so great.
1: Okay.
0: The human element, so in it, personally.
1: He gets it wrong.
0: Mm-hmm.
1: What happens?
0: The next guy, oh geez, I gotta remember this now. They end up getting two guys on, the bases loaded. Guy hits a base hit or sack fly and ends up beating us. We end up losing the game 2-1 the bottom of the ninth inning. When we had the game in our mind won. Now listen, mind you, the stats, after seven innings, we were 71-2.
1: for a season. They were unbeatable in that situation.
0: After eight innings, going into the ninth inning, we were 81-0. So in all our minds, game was over. It was over, and then this takes place.
1: So now there's a game seven, and I've talked to people who played in that game. I've talked to Whitey Herzog about it. There was a feeling Joaquin Andujar is going to pitch, and I don't know what you feel this many years later. The vibe I got from people on the Cardinals' side was this might not go right for us tonight. There sort of has been that thing that I don't think this is going to go well tonight.
0: Yeah, I went to bed with that feeling.
1: Okay.
0: Yeah, the night before game seven. It's like yesterday now. I went to bed with that feeling. We had our best on the mound in John Tudor, and they had their best in Brett Saberhagen. And it didn't go well for us, just let me say that. And, you know, you're looking at each other going out on the field for game seven, and, it just didn't feel or look right.
1: Dengager is an umpire for a while. Did you ever have a conversation with him?
0: No, we spoke. Actually, Dengager, believe it or not, is the same guy that had the play in 91 in Minnesota where Herbick pulled Ronnie Gann off the bag. Don Jankinger's the same guy that called him out there, too. So he's shown up a few times in my life. Let me say that.
1: Screw job. Not once, but twice.
0: He's shown up.
1: Yeah, and we're going to get to that. So, but the real point is you played on winning teams,
0: yes.
1: 85-87, and you mentioned Minnesota Twins. All right, I got to get this one out of the way. And you tell me if this needs to stay off the record. I'll set it up, and you tell me if this is off the record or not. And you could abstain. You could plead the fifth. You could do whatever it is you want. Who did the St. Louis Cardinals lose to in 1987?
0: Minnesota Twins.
1: Okay, who did the Braves lose to in 91?
0: The Minnesota Twins.
1: Did the Minnesota Twins lose a game at home in either of those two postseasons?
0: No.
1: Okay, do you know where I'm going to go?
0: Yes.
1: Can I get on the record?
0: Yes.
1: Okay. Metrodome, the baggie. Tough place to play, a lot of noise, but there might have been something else going on. You believe that the Minnesota Twins...
0: It's not a belief.
1: Okay, so you know the Minnesota Twins had an advantage every home game. Again, we're going on the record.
0: Mm-hmm.
1: Okay. Explain to everybody what you know the Minnesota Twins' home field advantage was in that building in the month of October, not once, but twice.
0: It was an indoor facility. So they had control of the blowers in the place. So with that, we caught that in 87. Ozzie Smith ran out on the field and he told me, I want you to check out something. I just noticed something sitting on the bench. It's like, what? Okay. So we go out on the field and their hitters walk up to the plate. Now in the 87 World Series, the first game two, they had banners all around the entire stadium. And when their players were hitting, I'm playing third base. I look up behind home plate, and all the banners are just blowing big time toward the outfield. And he said, take a peek at that. Okay, I'm taking notes. So we go back in. He goes, now take a peek at the outfield banners while we're hitting. And they're all blowing in from right field, left field, center field. All of them. These banners are up telling on them, basically, and they didn't get it, understand it. So Ozzie says something about it after game two. And we come back for game six, and all the banners are gone. They've taken them down. Every single one of them they've taken down. But it was obvious at certain points. I'll pick out a couple of things. In the 91 World Series, everybody knows that great play that Kirby Puckett made against the plexiglass, right? That ball's 10 rows up in the seats. Ronnie Grant crushed that baseball. Kirby Puckett catches it on the plexiglass. We hit one home run in Minnesota. I think we hit one. I believe it was one in 91. One home run in Minnesota.
1: Four games.
0: We hit one home run in Minnesota. We had some guys hit the ball at the ballpark. We hit one there. We come home and we probably had nine. We hit one in Minnesota. The one home run we hit, I hit a line drive to center field. Didn't get up in the air. Line drive to center field, out of center field. That was the only home run we hit in Minnesota with our ball club and their pitching staff, which to me wasn't very good. Wasn't the best I've seen. We hit one home run. So those things were happening there. Also, they talk about the deafening

0: There was a plane ride that helped set up in motion what I think became the 90 Braves, and what your role, let's just say, with what your role in that was.
1: Well, I'll take you back a little bit before that. We entered the spring training of 91, and we started playing games, and we were playing like the Braves of old. And Sid Bream.
0: Does that bother you, by the way? You're on the Cardinals. You go to two World Series, and all of a sudden, this team is not playing very good baseball.
1: Well, it bothered me because I know how baseball should be played, in my own opinion. It bothered me because I knew the talent that we had in Atlanta. The reason I went to Atlanta is because I knew the talented young pitching we had, and I knew some of the talented young players we had in Atlanta. That's why I showed up in Atlanta. Well, that was one of the reasons. The other reason why my wife says, if we go to the Yankees, you're going by yourself. So I end up in Atlanta.
0: Still married to this day, by the way. So it's
1: smart advice.
0: It all played out that way.
1: But I knew that the Atlanta Braves had young, good talent. So I figured, you know, John Schuerholz and Bobby Cox assured me they were going to get a couple more veteran pieces to add to that. And I felt like if we did, we'd be really good. So we get into spring training. We're starting to play games. And we're not playing very well. And I went in one morning and I asked Bobby, I said, Skipper, I said, do you mind if I have a little closed door meeting here? And he goes, no, I don't have a problem with that. I said, Skipper, listen, I need everybody out. You, coaches, trainers, everybody out. Just to place in this room. He goes, sure, take it. So we close the doors. I explain to the Steve Averys and the Dave Justice and the Ron Gantz how good they were in the minor leagues. Our minor league, Braves minor league Triple-A team beat up on everybody in those 89-9. They beat up on everybody. Why shouldn't you be doing that in the big leagues? It's baseball. So I had to try to get them to understand that they're not losers like everybody's telling them they are, because they bought in. No. Sid and I said, listen, we are not going to be those Braves. Those Braves are gone. We're not going to be those Braves of the 80s. And so they kind of understood. So we played a little better in spring training. We started the season. We didn't play very well. And we go to L.A. right before the All-Star break. And our mindset is, okay, we're playing a little better. If we can just go in here and we played a four-game series. If we can just go in here and hold our own and win two of them, you know, and come out of there. I think at the time we'd have come out of there 5.5 back or something like that. We went in there and got swept all four games. They whipped our tails. And so we're leaving there with our tail between our legs. And you're talking about a long flight home. That 4.5 hours is like 8 hours. I mean, when you get beat up like that, and it's the All-Star break, so there's nothing you can do about it for 3 days. You just got to go sit on it for 3 days.
0: And 9.5 games. I think it was nine.
1: Yeah, we ended up
0: nine.
1: That's right. We went in 5.5. We went in there 5.5 back, and we ended up 9.5 back.
0: For a team that hasn't won.
1: Right. Exactly.
0: Now it's 9.5, and it could be insurmountable, but how are we going to ensure it's not?
1: So we get on the plane. Plane takes off. You know, everybody's having a drink or playing cards or whatever. And all of a sudden it stops. And guys start walking up and down the aisles talking about what we hadn't done, how we could get it done, how everybody else was playing their best baseball, and we haven't started playing good yet. And I'm sitting veteran. I'm sitting in the back of the plane just grinning. I'm loving this. I'm like, yes, we're finally getting an idea of how good we could possibly be. And guys started playing the card game again. They're still talking about it while the card game's going on, and they're talking about things we didn't do, things we could have done to be better in the first half, and things we hadn't even accomplished or attempted to do yet. And the plane landed, and we took our 3 days off, and we came back, and we had to start the season in Houston. I'll never forget it. Our guys walked out on that field in Houston like we were at home. I sat and watched them. I sat in the dugout and watched our young guys walk out on that field like we're about to own some people here. So we went out there. I think we beat Houston 3 straight. The Dodgers lost 3 straight. We left there and went to Cincinnati and won 3 or 4 straight. The Dodgers lost 3 or 4. They lost 3 out of 4. So within a week or so, we were a game and a half out within a week of starting the second half. And I'm enjoying this. I'm grinning. Inside, I'm just grinning because these kids are finally understanding how good they really are. So it was just interesting to watch that.
0: Yeah. Don't bring, what is it they say? Don't bring a rock to a gunfight. But you better understand that if you're in a gunfight, bring a gun. and impose your will a little bit, even in baseball, because we don't think of that this sport that way. But you better. You saw the Mets in 85 and 86. There's a swagger. There's Yes. We're going to thump you and figure out how the thumping actually begins.
1: And hate it every second of it, too. Well, it's a little different now. Nothing against the kids now. This is what they do. This is what they're used to doing, I guess. But the 85 Mets, Doc Gooden's a good friend of mine. Daryl Strawberry's a good friend of mine. There are four or five guys on that team with, we could have dinner another time. But while we're on that field, I'm trying to do damage to him. Seriously, he's got on the wrong uniform. That was our mental attitude. That just the way it was. My best friend could have been playing shortstop for the Mets, but when I came down there second base, he ain't my best friend no more. And we can talk about it later or right there at second, whichever you chose, because we had on the wrong uniform. That was the way it was done.
0: Do you get bothered when the game flipped where everybody around the cage all of a sudden there was that... what do we call it now? Fraternization. Mm-hmm. For those who don't know, baseball used to have a rule.
2: Oh, yeah.
0: You got in trouble if you were talking to an opposing player. There was a fraternization rule. We think about it now, they're all, whatever. Yeah. It's like a cocktail party. Everybody, hey, how you doing? Good, how are you doing? You grew up in a time, and certainly when Red Shandies and the other people who you grew up around with the Cardinals, the old guys, that was not a thing.
1: Oh, yeah. I mean, we literally had to walk under our breath to speak to each other. Literally. I mean, we're stretching, we're running to get loose or whatever. You turn around and walk away. Hey, how you doing? Everything good? Family good? Keep walking. That was it. Seriously, that's the way it was. It really was that way. It's a little different now. Just let me say that.
0: Well, the problem is you're one of those guys, and I'm of the age where I don't want to sound like an old man on the lawn.
1: No.
0: But the reality is, it is different. Mm-hmm. The reality is, I liked it a certain way as a fan. You liked it a certain way as a player, and those days are kind of gone.
1: Yeah, they are.
0: I don't want to scream about it, but those days are kind of gone.
1: And as I said, the players are different now. Yeah. I can't say a lot of individual, but it is to a certain extent. You know, as a player for me, I can give an example of something in a ball game. Oh, I don't remember what year it was. Might have been 85. I'm catching a pop-up on the infield. I'm in St. Louis. Now, everybody knows Ozzie Smith is standing over there next to me. I catch a pop-up on the infield, and I decided I'm going to catch this pop-up on the infield with one hand to my left. I got it. I catch the ball, I take it, I throw it to second base to Tommy Herr. And as I'm throwing the ball to second base to Tommy Herr, Ozzie Smith is dog cussing me about how I caught the baseball. I don't know where you learn how to catch a baseball, but on this infield, we don't catch a baseball with one hand. We get underneath the ball and catch it with two hands. I don't know who taught you that. I mean, he is dog cussing me as the ball is coming around the infield. I throw the ball back to the pitcher. The pitcher is pitching. He is still dog cussing me. Nobody knows it. He is letting me have it. The next two outs, I got cussed out by Ozzie Smith for catching a ball with one hand on the infield. Now, I'm young. I don't know if I want to go to this dugout now. I mean, he's over there. He's got to do a job over there. Now he can meet me in the dugout. I'm like, I'm not sure I want to go to this dugout. I stepped foot in the dugout. It was never mentioned again.
0: Right.
1: Never mentioned again. But I got the message.
0: Lesson learned the way it was supposed to be taught.
1: I got the message. Even after I left there, I'm still catching. I see kids catch balls with one hand. I cringe like, oh, man, I'm dead serious. You guys think I'm kidding? I am serious about that. No doubt. Because there was a way that we did things in St. Louis. I remember having a batting glove on my hand. Playing defense. You know, guys wear gloves underneath their fielding glove, right? Tommy Herr, who didn't say a lot, we loved him, called him T-Bird. T-Bird walks over to me in the middle of taking infield, and he says, hey, are you catching today? No, I'm not catching today. He goes, you playing first? No, I'm not playing first. Playing third. He goes, I just want to let you know, unless you're catching or playing first, we don't wear a batting glove on this infield underneath our glove unless it's 30 degrees or something out here.
0: Right off.
1: Say no more. Yeah. Say no more.
0: Tell me, for those who don't remember, you guys remember they called them cookie cutter stadiums. They were multi-purpose. Mm-hmm. You play baseball, you play football on them. It was AstroTurf. I'd heard a story again growing up that I didn't know, and I went to you and you verified this as well. Explain to everybody how hot it would get in St. Louis with AstroTurf.
1: Yeah.
0: And what you had to do as a baseball player in the, and by the way, I'd say the middle of summer, but it started a little bit before that. It went a little bit longer than the middle of summer. Explain to everybody what a baseball game was like on a turf stadium with no padding, basically playing on hot cement. I'll let you give the numbers, what the temperature was, but explain to everybody what you would have to do during games.
1: Well, we had ice packs for your feet. You go stick your feet in ice buckets.
0: Why couldn't you take your shoes off?
1: Because, you probably couldn't put them back on. Feet swelling, or you'd have to send somebody up to get you another pair. It was that bad. They'd had the old cabbage in the hat helmet thing. But listen, it got so hot out there at times where we had guys. You had the rivets, the metal spikes, and then you had the rivet and the plastic holding them up. The plastic on your spikes would melt. You'd have to send a bat boy up to get you another pair of spikes. You couldn't go up to get the spikes because if you went up, you weren't coming back down because there was air conditioning up there. So you were done. No, this is no joke. This is serious. You wouldn't come back down because there's air conditioning up there. You're done. As soon as you go up there, you are absolutely done. So we've literally probably averaged on the turf at 110 every Saturday or Sunday, but we had one Sunday evening, I think we were playing the Dodgers. No, I know we were playing the Dodgers, where it got to 148 degrees on the turf. Where literally Ozzie looked at me, goes, I think the devil's sitting next to me over here. That's how hot it was. I mean, you look out at the third baseman and you couldn't see who it was. It was an absolute blur.
0: It was a mirage. It was so hot, it was like the mirage coming
1: It was crazy. It got that hot. So we played, I'll never forget that, because we played six games in 4 days. We got rained out earlier against the Dodgers. So we played a Thursday night game, Friday doubleheader, Saturday doubleheader, Sunday day game. And you talking about hot. And the bad part about that, Whitey Herzog walked in and said, hey, first meeting on Thursday, there's two of you guys are going to play all six games, so get ready for it. He said, Rambo, he called Jack Clark, Rambo. Rambo, you and Pendy, you're the other one. I was like, oh, man. So Jack and I got six of them. Everybody else got a day or game off.
0: Explain the cabbage in the helmet thing, cabbage in the hat thing.
1: Well, they said it cooled down your head. The cabbage and ice. Ice bucket, put on your head, helped you stay cool. I'm playing third base, which the dirt is there. Between pitches, I am moving into the dirt because my feet are on fire. So I can't imagine being the center fielder out there on the turf. I'm literally pitch to pitch, moving back and forth, to the dirt, back to my position, to the dirt, back to my position. But the cabbage was supposed to keep your head and everything a little cooler. Ice tile around you, feet in the bucket. There were a couple of days I can honestly tell you it didn't matter what you had, it wasn't going to help you.
0: Explain what turf. Now, you've got knee stuff.
1: Mm-hmm.
0: Do you think about 1985, 86, 87 playing on that turf and the damage that it probably did to lower extremities?
1: Oh, there's no doubt about that. Yeah. The damage it did to your lower back and your knees, your joints, your ankle joints, all of it, it took its toll. I couldn't imagine being a football player because the cookie cutter, there were five or six of them that football and baseball shared.
0: Yeah.
1: It really took its toll. And two and a half years after playing on it, I'm still 27 years old at the time, and I woke up one morning and I could have swore my wife kicked me in my lower back all night long, but it wasn't. It was literally from the turf, 2.5 years of playing on it. So it took its toll. You can go out and walk on turf now and take you a couple of laps. You can walk every day. You can walk on turf, take you a couple of laps on turf, and come in. I guarantee you, you will feel the effects of your lower back.
0: So think about 1985, 86, 87 turf, basically this thick on cement. You played on cement.
1: Yes, absolutely.
0: Okay, I want to ask you about two incidents. And again, you can either register or not. You had a moment where you were not happy with a pitcher on your own team. Fair game to talk about?
1: Oh, man. Yeah, I guess we can talk about it. And the only reason why I'm hesitant is because after Bobby Cox and I had a discussion about this, we both said that
0: never to be spoken.
1: Wait, we wouldn't speak in the press about this, so we did not. Okay. Neither one of us did, but we can speak on it.
0: Okay,
1: go ahead.
0: No, I want you. Let's just say that you there's an old school. Okay. There's an old school element to baseball.
1: Okay.
0: And there's an old school element of get one of mine, I get one of yours. I'll start it that way. You take the story.
1: Okay, so we're playing in Cincinnati, and Cincinnati at that time wanted to be known as the Bad Boys or whatever they call themselves. We didn't
0: the
1: play
0: nasty,
1: that.
0: Right?
1: The Nasty,
0: right?
1: Nasty Boys. There you go. Yeah. Same difference.
0: Yeah.
1: Yeah. Well, we didn't see them that way. So Tim Belcher's pitching. He's pitching a pretty good ball game. They got a few runs off of Greg Maddux. And he's actually, Belcher's throwing a no-hitter through three innings or something like that. So Dion comes up and he starts off the fourth inning and he almost decapitates Belcher with a line drive right up the middle for a base hit. So the game goes on. We're down probably 5-1 or something at that time. And Dion comes up with one out in the sixth inning maybe. And first pitch, Tim Belcher hits him in the middle of his back with the first pitch. Now, he's dealing. Now, all of a sudden, one gets away? No. So, I'm sitting here. Greg Maddux is sitting here. And Bobby Cox is sitting next to Greg. And I look over, we call him Doggy. I look over Doggy, and he looks at me and goes, TP, don't worry about it. I got it. Okay. So, at that time, Bobby says, no, Doggy, you're out of the game. Because we're down 5-6-1, the six. So, we're bringing in somebody out of the pen. So, Dion's on. Jeff Blauser makes an out. I come up. And this probably is twice in my entire career I could tell you I gave away an at-bat. Because I was so irritated over what had gone on. And I end up making the last out of the inning. And I handed my helmet, and I wore a child protector shin guard, a soccer shin guard, because I had fractured my wrist twice, and doctors told me if it happens again, you're done. So I had to wear something to protect that. So I hand the helmet and the shin guard to Pat Corrales, who was our first base coach at the time. And I told Pat, I said, Pat, Tim Belcher is leading off. Their pitcher is leading off this next inning. And I said, as God is my witness, if he doesn't get hit on the first pitch, you guys are going to have to find another third baseman. And Pat looks at me and goes, I hear you, but if they ask me, I'm going to say you didn't say nothing to me. And he jogs off the field. So we come off to start the inning. Marvin Freeman comes in out of the bullpen. And Marvin throws a first pitch slider low and away. I walk off. I'm done. So I walk off the field, and Bobby's looking at me like, what in the world's going on? And then he realized what was going on. And needless to say, the Cincinnati clubhouse was a little walk. You had to walk down a tunnel, and then you had to go some stairs, and then into the clubhouse. And I heard some few choice words from Bobby all the way to that clubhouse, the entire way, which he had the right to. It was his ball club, and he had the right to. But I wanted my teammates to understand where I was coming from and what I believed in and what we should believe in. And so there was a difference in that. Bobby and I squashed that. Neither one of us ever spoke to the press about that after it happened. All my teammates came up. Now, mind you, I'm still burning up. I'm out of the game. I'm on the stationary bike, and I am riding like I'm in the Tour de France because I am so irritated and on fire. And they're all coming up, and every one of them, I got it. All the pitchers came and said, I got it. We understand it 100%. Now, mind you, Marvin Freeman, the pitcher that threw the slider low and away, he comes in. Marvin's a prankster. You got to know Marvin. You love him. There are times where you want to kill him, but you love him. Marvin comes in and says, man, I thought you left because you thought my stuff was so good. I didn't need a third baseman. Marvin Freeman. Typical Marvin Freeman. So, but my teammates understood.
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2: Welcome back to Hardball as we finish up with Chris Domino's conversation with Terry Pendleton. Celebrating 35 years ago, the 1991 worst-to-first Braves. Keep it locked here with 680 Game Day coming up next. That'll lead you into the four leadoff show. And then at 4:10, Game 2 of the Braves and the Rangers with Owen Murphy having his first start as a major leaguer against Mackenzie Gore for the Rangers. Here is the final part of Chris Domino and Terry Pendleton.
0: So what do you think, mindset? 100%. Get one of mine, I get one of yours, because that's the way the game has to be played.
1: Well, there's no doubt about that. It has to be done that way. Now, mind you, I got fined for that. It's five figures.
0: Got to tell your wife about that, too.
1: Yes.
0: Yeah, it's a little less than a check.
1: But, yeah, but she understood.
0: Good.
1: She understood 100%. But situation. We had a situation where Otis Nixon got hit in Philadelphia. Roger McDowell hit him. Of course, we had a fight the week before with Philly at our place because a pitcher hit Otis. Otis charged him out, broke the pitcher's ribs. So the next week, we're in Philly. Otis pinch hits. Roger McDowell hits him with the first pitch. Tom Glavine's pitching. I love Tom to death. To this day, I love Tommy to death. Dale Murphy's leading off the inning for Philly. Tom Glavine doesn't go after Dale Murphy like we Philly should go after Dale Murphy. He gets tossed out of the game after lobbing three balls up there. He finally gets tossed out of the game. Now, we're a team. Otis is in center field, not real happy with Tom Glavine. And I could hear him expressing how unhappy he was with Tom Glavine. So the final out is made, and Otis is from center field. He's sprinting. I know exactly where he's going. So I got to catch him before he gets to Glavine, before there's a confrontation. So we get them separated to where they didn't get after each other, but we separate them. Okay, now you can go in and talk. Okay? So one of my teammates come in and ask me the question because he's trying to defend Tommy. He goes, let me ask you a question. He knows Willie McGee is one of my favorite all-time people and one of my favorite teammates. He goes, TP, if you're pitching and that's Willie McGee, what would you have done? I said, Willie knows it and I know it. I know it. I would have smoked him with the first pitch.
0: Yeah.
1: And he said, I said, when Willie walked up there, he knows it's coming. Get ready for it. Now, if he wants to charge him out, that's another story. We take that up. We got on different unis. And we can go out and have dinner later on, whichever you... boys will be boys. You probably grew up fighting with your best friend, yep. And it was over. You move on. But that was the situation. We have to understand that we're in this battle together with this uniform on. So my teammates understood that. That was very important. That's how we became the team we became, because we held each other accountable for whatever it was, whether it's moving a runner, sacrificing, getting a guy in from third with less than 2 hours. We held each other accountable for those things.
0: Let me go to a moment that everybody remembers. Sid Slid, Francisco Cabrera, Sid Bream. I don't know this. What's your vantage point for that play? Physically, what do you remember seeing? And look, the fish gets bigger over years, and he was either out by 3 feet, he was safe by a foot and a half. I don't know, what was your vantage point on that play?
1: I was in the dugout. I had scored. I thought he barely beat the throw home.
0: Okay.
1: I walked in the dugout to start that inning, and I said, hey, we got 3 hours left, let's go. I knew we were going to win that game, the entire game.
0: So why do you know that? Like, it's one thing that, why did you know it? Not think it.
1: In baseball, it's like knowing game 7 of 85 that it ain't gonna come. It ain't right. Gonna turn out the way we like for it. There's just a feeling you have about certain things for me in a game, and that feeling, I knew we were gonna win that game. I don't know why I felt the way I felt, but I knew we were gonna win that baseball game.
0: There's a crazy moment in that inning for Pittsburgh. Tell everybody how good their second baseman was, and what happened to keep that inning alive.
1: I lead off the inning with a double. Dave Justice follows me, and he hits a ground ball to second base. And Chico Lean boots the ball, who had 3 errors all year long and played in 160 games. That's how good of a second baseman he was. And that even solidified my thought on winning that game even more.
0: Sure.
1: When I saw that. No doubt. Yeah. No doubt about it. But he makes the error to allow the tying run on base and Dave Justice.
0: Where do you end up in the dog pile?
1: I didn't get in that dog pile.
0: You didn't.
1: I was smarter than that. No.
0: Veteran.
1: Yes.
0: Veteran move.
1: Honestly, when that ball was hit, I watched the play. As soon as he called him safe, I ran to second base to Francisco Cabrera. That's where I went. I didn't get involved in all that. I went straight to the guy that hit the baseball.
0: How incredible is it that you can be a Hall of Fame player, you can be a great player, you can be a guy who was a really, really good player. But in baseball, it's different than every other sport. And there are guys who don't necessarily have the back of the baseball card of other guys, but they're involved in some of the greatest moments. Francisco Cabrera, involved in one of the greatest moments that the game had seen. And you don't have to be that guy with the card.
1: Right.
0: Because the game is built for Mark Lemke in 1991. The game is built for people to rise to an occasion more than every other sport combined.
1: There's no doubt about that. And the game has changed a little bit to where that's hard to do now.
0: Right.
1: And that takes away from some of it. But you're absolutely right. Bobby Cox put Francisco Cabrera in the perfect situation for Francisco Cabrera. Fastball hitter against a fastball slider pitcher. And the slider wasn't working, so we knew he had one pitch that night, and that was that fastball. And Francisco Cabrera could hit a fastball in his sleep.
0: Tell everybody how fast Sid Bream isn't.
1: Well, he was fast enough. He wasn't the fastest man on our squad, let me say that to you. But Sid, honestly, before Sid had three or four knee surgeries, Big Sid could run a little bit. Sid stole 20 bases in the minor leagues. He could run a little bit before he had all the knee surgeries. But the thing with Sid is most people don't understand, a lot of times you can have speed on the bases, but if you know how to run the bases,
0: that's right,
1: it makes you better. Sid knew how to run the bases.
0: Who was playing left field for the Pirates?
1: Barry Bonds.
0: Yeah, he was. Explain to everybody, do you know the story? I'm assuming you do, that Barry Bonds almost became an Atlanta Brave?
1: Oh, yes. I know that story. I think it was going into the 92 season.
0: Yeah, it was after that year. And going into 92, because 92 is a Sid slid. He could have been a member of the Atlanta Braves.
1: Yeah. We're in spring training. I'll never forget this. We're in spring training. And

0: anything about it. And then John comes back later and says, Jimmy Leland had a fit. And then Ted Simmons, I think it was a general manager time, Ted decided not to pull the trigger. I'm like, oh, man, can you imagine Barry Bonds in our uniform?
1: And the right clubhouse to maybe avoid the Barry Bonds stories that everybody eventually hears, because maybe he would have actually bought in and understood what was going on in this clubhouse.
0: Well, you know, it's funny. Barry don't have many friends. Barry and I are friends. I can text you. I text him on purpose because he doesn't like it. Barry is a call me, FaceTime me guy. I'll text him on purpose because I know he doesn't like it. And he'll call me and go, what are you doing?
1: So why do you like him? Why are you friends with him when the world says, you just said he doesn't have a lot of friends. No. How difficult is it to be his friend?
0: It's not difficult for me.
1: Okay.
0: And I'll tell you why it's not difficult. Because he respects me. He respects me. From day one, he has shown me nothing but respect. Bobby Bonilla brought him to me in 86 when he first came up. Said, here, I want to introduce you to somebody. This man is real. Barry has respected me from that moment on. Barry has come to my house in St. Louis for lunch.
1: So the Bonilla thing, I'm Italian. You became sort of a made man. You were told, this
0: You're
1: guy's
0: right.
1: good.
0: Yes.
1: This guy, you can... Okay. Chipper Jones plays a... You play a big part in Chipper Jones' story. And again, I don't think a lot of people know this. Chipper Jones is supposed to be a starter for the Atlanta Braves. He tears up his knee in spring training. So now you got the number one overall draft pick who is not going to be feeling good about himself because he's not playing in the big leagues. He's going to have to go through a rehab. He's never watched a baseball game in his life because he's only played baseball games. I don't know who knows this story. I only know it because I've had conversations with both of you, but more from Chipper. This goes back to Terry not telling Terry stories unless you ask him. What did the Atlanta Braves do with Chipper Jones, and what's your role with Chipper Jones as he's rehabbing? Or let me go before that. What happened the night of his injury?
0: He told you that. Okay, well, we're in Fort Lauderdale. At the time, the Yankees were in spring training in Fort Lauderdale. Chipper hits a ball, and he's going to dodge the tag at first base and tears up his knee. So we're in the middle of the game. They take him out. They take him into the training room. We have an inning or so, and I go in to check on him after the inning. And I go into the training room, and Chipper is laying on the training room bawling like a two-year-old. I mean, he is... And his mom, his dad, and his wife at the time are standing outside the door. They're walking up as I go in. And... Chipper's dad is, I said, yeah, he's in there. Hold on a minute. I'm going to check on him. So I went in, and he's bawling like a two-year-old. I mean, he is just, and I said, Chip, listen. I said, kid, you're 22 years old, 23 years old. He was young.
1: 22.
0: I said, listen. I said, you'll come back from this. You'll work your rear end off, and you'll come back from this, and we will laugh about this later on. But I said, in the meantime, your mom and dad and your wife are standing outside this door, and the look on your face is going to tell for them as to how they should worry or not worry or whatever the case may be. So you're going to have to straighten up a little bit here. Because I got your TP. I will. Give me a second. Don't let him in. Give me a second. And, I mean, he pulled himself together. He did. He pulled himself together. And I said, listen, you'll bounce back from this. We'll have a good time. We'll laugh about this. And he did. He did. He pulled himself together very well. And I guess we can say the rest is history. But... They put Chipper's locker. After he started rehabbing, they put his locker right next to mine. Now, mind you, this is a number one pick in the nation. We all know how good this kid is or is going to be. They put his locker next to mine, Jeff Blauser's locker over there, and Jeff and I used to laugh at each other every day because we'd laugh and joke and say, hey, you know he's going to take one of our job here soon. I mean, it's part of life, you know. You work your rear end off as best you can, but you know this kid is coming because you know how good he can be. But I got him every day. I grabbed him every single day. Hey, kid, let's go to work, man. Come on, let's go.
1: Tell everybody about rehab. What can happen to you? There's that moment you get a minute. You get to cry in the training room, get it together. But rehab stinks.
0: It's
1: lonely. And it's not only woe is me, it's my career is flashed before my eyes because you don't know it's going to be better at that point.
0: No, you don't. And there are days where everything feels great and then you have a setback of 2 or 3 days and you're wondering what I did wrong, what I didn't do right, why is my body acting this way? I went through all of it with the rehab in the knee and,

0: You do. You question yourself about all that. Am I ever going to be the player I thought I could be? All those things run through your mind. And he had some setbacks where he didn't feel good. His knee was sore. This was happening. But the bottom line with him was getting out working and getting himself, because when they turned him loose, they knew he was ready, because they weren't going to turn him loose until they knew
1: he was
0: ready.
1: But tell everybody what it's like to go to the backfield. Like, you're doing things by yourself.
0: Yeah. It's a lonely, rehab can be lonely, as Chris said. It can be very lonely. You got to go back there. You've got no way to judge where you're at, but from the coach working with you or yourself. You know, you come in from work and everybody's going out to play. You're sitting there, nothing to do. A lot of us, we love the game of baseball when we're playing it at a young age. We don't want to sit around and watch everybody else do well, and we can't do anything. It's not enjoyable. I can tell you that from my standpoint. I've had to experience it. And it's not that you have anything against everybody else doing it. You just want to be a part of it, and you can't be. So it makes it even tougher to do. But Chipper had to work through those things. You know, when he got hurt, he was going to be our left fielder. He's literally going to be our left fielder. Ronnie Gannett blew up his in a motorcycle
1: ATV,
0: accident.
1: Yeah.
0: And he was going to be our left fielder at the time, and then he tore his knee up. So now am I going to be a third baseman, a shortstop, a left fielder? Well, so all these things went through his mind as he's trying to rehab just to get back on the field.
1: But you're conscious of why they put him next to you, though, right?
0: Oh, 100%.
1: Okay.
0: 100%.
1: Because that's part of what I meant by when you get to this organization, there's tentacles.
0: Yeah.
1: You know, there's stuff that the public sees, there's stuff that the public doesn't see. But he was supposed to be next to you for the reason of you'll kick him in the ass when he needed it. You'll pat him on the back when he needed it. You understood what he is going to need to become a player.
0: Absolutely right. And he went through it. He went through it. Everything I asked him to do, he did. There are times where he didn't want to do things. I came off the field from... he tells a story all the time, and I laugh, but it's real. I played with neck and back killing me. And I came off the field one night, game over, and I sat down, and I couldn't untie my shoes. I couldn't do it. And I looked at him, I said, "Kid, would you take my shoes off for me?" And he looked over at me like, "Are you serious? You just played nine out there, are you serious?" And he realized I was serious.
1: Yeah.
0: And without hesitation, he helped take my shoes off, put them aside so the kids could clean them up and ready to go. He understood. He understood. And like Chris will tell you, he'll tell you to this day, he understood. He understood why I was there. He understood why I was there as a coach when I became the hitting coach. He understood exactly why I was there. No doubt about it.
1: All right, let's finish up with this. This doesn't sound good. It's not good. It doesn't sound good, and it's not good. But to be in multiple World Series and to not win. No, man, I'm telling you, because you can look at it one of two ways. I had the opportunities. There are great players who never had an opportunity. They didn't get more than one opportunity. I'm asking, when you think about it now, and it sounds harsh, what are your thoughts about not necessarily being in that club when you were a good enough player to be in that club? You did the right thing every day of your career, but it just sometimes doesn't happen for certain teams and certain guys. This many years removed from playing, I've never asked you this. What does that do for you emotionally?
0: I can honestly say I enjoyed every minute of getting the opportunity to play in those. I played in 5 World Series, 0-5. Just so everybody knows. Great opportunity, great experience. I loved it. People play 20 years and never get that opportunity. I get it. I understand it. I respect it. I can honestly sit here and tell you that when the team won in 95, I was a Marlin. I wasn't a Brave. And I was fired up for my teammates, my ex-teammates. But boy, did I hurt inside.
1: Yeah.
0: Oh, did I hurt inside. And not show it to. Oh, my goodness. But I was fired up for them because I knew the battle they went through to get where they got and to win what they won. But I will say, you think back at different times where, man, we should have had that one or this should have happened. Mm-hmm. There's nothing I can change. But I enjoyed every minute of the experience of getting the opportunity to do so. Again, there are a lot of people that never got that opportunity. And the one thing that I loved about the World Series is that us and that team over there, everybody else is at home.
1: Uh-huh.
0: I mean, I could say I had 5 opportunities of everybody else being at home, having to sit and watch us.
1: We're done. But I just want to say one more time, one of the best guys I've ever been around, ever. 30 plus years, and there's been a lot of people. Quiet, soft-spoken. You're on my top four list of guys that I would not want to get into a fight with. I've said this before. I would have got my ass kicked by a lot of guys, but if you asked me who would you rather fight, I think there would be about 4,822 guys. Terry Pendleton would be one of those. I just go, but you, Walt Weiss, just not these guys. And to be that soft-spoken, but to carry the stick without having to tell people you carried the stick, I very much respect that.
0: Thank you. I appreciate it, Chris.
1: Thank you very much.
2: 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Coming up next, Barrett and Domino will get you ready for the Braves and the Rangers on 680 Game Day. 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
12: And welcome into the 680 The Fan Studios right here in the Battery Atlanta. Barrett Salee and Chris Domino with you. We're getting you ready for game 2 between the Rangers and the Braves. 410 First Pitch across the street at Truist Park. Ben Ingram and Darren O'Day will be on the call. Mackenzie Gore will be on the mound for the Rangers. And Owen Murphy getting the start, his first career start for the Atlanta Braves as the Braves look to win the series, the first series coming out of the All-Star break. And Chris, I couldn't have scripted a better game one following the break than the one that we saw yesterday.
13: Yeah, and I think the guy that, if it's possible to get lost in a shuffle, if your name is Chris Sale, I think he gets lost in a shuffle a little bit, because Walt Weiss talked pregame about, hey, I think the offense is going to come around. He said the thing he thought about the most during the break was the math of starting pitchers. We need guys to go longer. Well, it's a 7-inning, 89-pitch, 62-strike masterpiece. I mean, that's a masterclass coming out of the break where you got to do, and then the offense certainly allowed you to do whatever it is you wanted out of the bullpen. You gave nothing back after the 4 days off. You're fully loaded for bear coming out of the bullpen for the next 2 days because of what Chris Sale did. And I know there were other things that were both funny and great to see, and how many hits everybody had, and how, you know, Austin Riley and Drake Baldwin. But I think at the end of the day, let's not get lost in the shuffle that Chris Sale absolutely coming out of the break threw the type of game that he needed to throw, but more importantly, it was the type of game this team needed him to throw.
12: Yeah, and Victor Medeiros, the final two innings, we all were excited to see him get the two-run single, which was one of the best moments we've seen so far this season just because of the entertainment value. But pitching two innings to close things out, yeah, again, it protects the bullpen. If Victor Medeiros goes out there for an inning, he's probably not going to be available, much less two. So you go ahead and you strike him off the list for today. Everybody else is available, and now we're sitting here in a stretch of 17 games to open the season. And we've been on this show, and I've talked about it on the postgame show ad nauseum about how Walt uses his bullpen. And every time he speaks to us, to a microphone, into a microphone on TV or whatever, it does feel like bullpen usage becomes one of the top topics, if not the top topic, every single time we talk to Walt. And it has never been more important than right now for a Braves team that went into the break struggling, comes out of the break, has 17 straight games, and Walt has joked, I don't know if he's joking, but he said, I don't know what we did to make the schedule makers mad, because they had 12 going into the break, 13 to start the season, now 17 right now. And bullpen usage is huge and will continue to be that way. So yeah, if you look at everything that happened yesterday, that's the storyline that might be the most important one.
13: Yeah, we'll move along to get ready for today, but I could also tell you that, you know, I joke with my kids, and I've said it now on the air for a very long time. Everything in life to me is a math equation. You know, it's the, okay, how do we solve a problem? And, you know, do you work backwards? Do you work traditionally? You know, this plus this equals that. This times this, minus subtraction, divided by fractions. I'm only, like, partly joking about the fact that everything in life is a math problem. The bullpen usage, guys up, marks on the board that say, okay, we've got to monitor. Does that guy get into a red zone? Because now his pace is more than they want it to be. Now, it doesn't guarantee health. You can monitor this, and nobody could actually hit a critical zone at any point. You don't RPM him above where you want it to, but guys still get hurt. It's not an elixir. This is not finite. This is just what they're trying to do to help keep guys standing up as long as possible, because it's a long season, and then, God willing, the postseason makes it even longer. Then the pressure of both September and October can actually be that pitch isn't one pitch, it's two pitches. Yeah. Yon Smoltz used to say it all the time. The difference in the postseason is one pitch is basically two pitches. If you get into those pressure moments, that's not a one-pitch pitch. That's a two-pitch pitch. So you got 6 months of baseball, 6 months of wear and tear, and then I've got to actually go out and be better because I'm playing a better team. Then I'm actually going to be pitching in more critical situations, because we lose a couple of these and we go home, and that's it for the season. So I understand the math of this. I just found it interesting that it's being talked about much more openly now, certainly from this organization, when it comes to why they do things, why they don't. Because at the end of the day, you've got to get to the postseason. I grant you that. But you're trying to figure out, not definitively, figure out how's my best chance to be good enough at the end to maybe even be a little bit healthier, a little bit stronger than the other guy who I'm playing.
12: Yeah. And on the offensive side of the ball, you know, have Drake coming back with 5 RBI in game one. You love to see that back to where he was earlier this year. And yes, Austin Riley's home run came off of a catcher on the mound. But from a mental standpoint, that could be huge. We'll see. But everybody had at least one hit through the first five innings. through the first five innings, like I know it was Cal Quantrill, and he, when he was here, he got lit up. He had a pretty decent season so far.
13: Yeah, that's a problem.
12: That's exactly right. It's a them problem, and I don't care who it's against. To see the Braves put up 19 hits against people, just people with pulses, I think is something that was desperately needed by them and also from this fan base to sort of get confidence back that this offense can get to where it was earlier this season.
13: Now we'll move on. But for a day that started a little bit rainy, no BP, can't get on the field. Mm-hmm. Okay, it doesn't really feel good. We'd like to get a little bit of work in. Pow. Now, today I was across the street, and it was full infield, full outfield today. Mm-hmm. They did everything they were going to do last night. Even after scoring as many runs as they did, they were not getting away from we want to get our entire outfield to do an outfield practice.
12: Yeah.
13: We want our infield to do an entire infield. And they did it. We're going to throw the bases. We're going to do all the stuff we would have done except for the rain, even after they won the game that they won, even with a game after a night game. And by the way, I talked to Dom Smith about this, and boy, he is old school in a lot of ways, and I really respect it. You're not allowed to talk about 17 in a row very often. It's a matter of fact, so you're allowed to say it as a fact, but you can't bitch about it.
12: Right.
13: You can't talk about your injuries. You can't bitch about it. Can't do any of those things. You also can't say, oh, it's a little bit too hot. Let's not do the work we're going to do today, because that's not a thing.
12: Yeah.
13: I know there are concessions. Show and goes happen for a reason sometimes. But this team was scheduled to do something to get back into the let's get back into baseball. You could have said, let's not do it today.
12: Yeah.
13: Look what we did last night. They did it today. You know, and I respect that, because it's not about the heat. It's not about the, oh, look at us. We're really good. We're really good again. Look at last night's final score. Uh-uh. They were scheduled to do the work. They did the work today.
12: Yeah, and, you know, I think folks might not understand exactly what it is either. I mean, they had scheduled a full-on practice, mm-hmm. like a practice that if you're in high school right now or you're in middle school or you're in college and you go to practice.
13: 6 to 60.
12: That's what they are doing right
13: six
12: now.
13: 6 to 60. It's league baseball included. You throw your outfielders out. We throw to second. We throw to third. We throw
12: situations. All of it.
13: So they did it again. They did it today. And I will say, I don't know the most I've ever seen it. This season, this team has done more of that than I've ever seen a team on the field pregame.
12: I agree. I have not seen that. Didn't see it last year. And that's not to say that teams haven't done that, but it's pretty remarkable if you're sitting there in that stadium and you're seeing essentially what your kid does in practice every single day. Granted, at a much higher level, but it's the exact same thing. It's really remarkable, and certainly something that has become a little bit of a change from what we've seen in years past.
13: Make it 30-4 with the home run, win the home run battle. The other two things is you didn't walk anybody last night, and you picked up six walks. So I'm not – look, that's a 2% game. I had a conversation with one of the coaches. These don't happen. Mm-hmm. Enjoy the hell out of it. I watched a pitcher who got a base hit and an RBI sign a scorecard today because the Braves are going to put it in a box, and Jim Jarvis signed his scorecard where he hit his first home run and all those things. That's the type of night it was where today everybody's like, yeah, I still can't believe it. And you go, yeah, good for you. I had a chance to sit down with him, you know, and go, well, how's that feel? I don't know. It's a day later.
12: Yeah.
13: He doesn't know how it feels to be a guy who's got a 1,000 batting average, a 2,000
12: OPS.
13: And they had him sign this, please. And it's going to be someplace in the Braves' office.
12: That was awesome. That was a lot of fun. All right, that's what happened yesterday. Let's get to today's lineups.
3: Time for your starting lineups.
12: All right, leading off for the Rangers, good friend, designated hitter, Jock Peterson. Batting second in left field is Wyatt Langford. Batting third at third base is Josh Young. Batting fourth, right fielder Brandon Nimmo. Batting fifth at first base is Jake Berger. Batting sixth at shortstop is Ezekiel Duran. Batting seventh in center field is Evan Carter. Batting eighth at second base is Nicky Lopez. And batting ninth doing the catching is Kyle Higashioka. And they'll be behind Mackenzie Gore. For the Braves, leading off, designated hitter Drake Baldwin. Batting second and playing second is Ozzie Albies. Batting third at first base is Matt Olson. Batting fourth in center field is Michael Harris II. Batting fifth in left field is Mauricio Dubon. Batting sixth in right field is Eli White. Batting seventh, third baseman Austin Riley. Batting eighth and doing the catching is Joey Bart. And batting ninth at shortstop is Jim Jarvis. And they'll be behind Owen Murphy. So nice to see Jim Jarvis back at shortstop for the second straight day. I think really when you look at how that position has been managed, it very much is hot hand go, whoever it is. Jorge Mateo had a pretty solid, week and a half, 2 week run. Now Jim Jarvis is on one of those week and a half, 2 week runs. And look, if we're getting anything out of this shortstop position, however it comes, That is a massive win for a Braves team that really hasn't gotten anything out of the shortstop position in a very long time.
13: It is still one of only 162. It's just one game. But to have

0: on a Friday night to get the crowd behind it, to find out, and everybody's realizing, wait, who the hell is that that's upright for the people who stayed? Who's this guy? Because you hardly knew him as a pitcher, let alone as a guy who's going to have a bat in his hand. And then we get the story about Matt Olson gave him gloves and a bat, and I think, quite honestly, they're asking for those to go into this case that they're going to that they're putting together for the 2026 season. So it was, it felt better than just one of 162. It felt better than a Tuesday night in May because it was dynamic and it was different.
1: Yeah.
0: And you hadn't had one of those. And coming out of the break, you did it. So again, tonight's a brand new thing. Play ball. Everybody's got no numbers. And let's see if you can just win the game. I'm not saying do that again, but win the game. Find out how to win the game. But last night was sort of that, all right, take a breath. Take a breath tight game, because you can win a game with Chris Sale on the mound. You can score runs with Chris Sale on the mound. And then you found a way to just pound somebody into submission.
1: Lost in a lot of it. Brewer Hicklin, another double. Two doubles in two games. I mean, there's a lot of things that happened yesterday.
0: I talked to him today. He had no idea about the thing that I had said yesterday on pregame, where 17 plate appearances, four uniforms. He's the all-time record holder, unless you look at a guy from 1897. So I swear to God, this guy, he said, what? I said, yeah, look, here's the thing. And I showed it to him, and I just tweeted it to him so he could see it. But yeah, 1900 and beyond, nobody had fewer plate appearances wearing more uniforms in baseball's history than Brewer Hicklin.
1: Just wild. Absolutely wild. Mackenzie Gore going for the Rangers. He's 5-8, has a 4.63 ERA. Very un-Mackenzie Gore-like based on what we saw from him when he was with the Washington Nationals. And then Owen Murphy getting his first major league start. He's pitched four innings this year. One hit, two runs, no walks, and four strikeouts in relief. Two relief appearances. I talked to Owen, and he said basically, look, I pound the zone. I pound the zone. That's what Walt said yesterday as well. As long as he's in the strike zone, his stuff plays. He's got a plus fastball, not a great fastball, but a plus-ish fastball, and he gets movement. And so, you know, I'm interested to see what he does, because he's one of those guys, he's not supposed to be here. It's fair to say he's not supposed to be here. Plan A, plan B, plan C, none of them included Owen Murphy this year. But he's here, and he gets a chance to prove himself and prove to himself that he can be an effective major league pitcher. This is the next step for him, and I'm excited to see what he can do, because the stuff is there.
0: It's an exciting day. You get a chance to get to the mound in the first inning. You've never done that before. You're 22 years old. First round pick, 2022 draft, and here you go. They don't, by the way, they don't coddle. You know, there's too many arms necessary in baseball now to go, oh, wait, what year will he be up? I don't know. The year he's needed.
1: Yeah.
0: The year he proves he's supposed to be next in line. What year is it? I don't know. I mean, we don't do that stuff anymore. If you're 20, 21, 22, and you're supposed to have a baseball in your hand or a bat in your hand because circumstances dictate that you're the next guy up for whatever reason. By the way, a lot of times it's not the guy with the best numbers in the minor leagues. It's the guy that fits what it is you need at this moment.
1: Yeah.
0: You're going to be a swing guy. You're going to go up and down, whatever it might be. Today, Owen Murphy's a big league starter. That's what he is today.
1: Yeah.
0: That's what he gets to call himself. He went to bed last night knowing it was going to happen. He went to bed the last few days knowing it was going to happen. Let's see how he holds his water.
1: Should be a lot of fun. Should be a lot of fun. And no matter what happens, if he goes down tomorrow, no matter how he pitches, positive or negative, he has that start under his belt. And that's another lesson for him to learn as he begins his major league career. Hey, thanks to our friends at Racetrack. Your commercial break just got shorter. Stop at your local racetrack today. Racetrack, whatever gets you going. Keys to the game coming up next. 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
1: All right, we talked last segment about Chris Sale and the seven innings he gave the Braves yesterday. I'm not expecting Owen Murphy to go seven. I don't even know if Owen Murphy is going to go six. But just get deep. Get deep enough where you can protect that bullpen just a little bit. Because, again, we're on a long streak of games without a day off. And right now, we need to protect that bullpen as much as possible. Six innings, five, even if it's five innings for Owen Murphy. I mean, you're not expecting a whole lot from him. So just deep enough to protect that bullpen a little bit more.
0: I have no idea if he would have had three walks, four walks in that stint if he gets the start today. But I know it was four strikeouts and no walks. Welcome back to having the baseball put in your hand as a starter this time. So take advantage of that. As you said earlier, throw strikes. I'm going to go back to it, though. If you're a home run hitting team and you're better than the other guy in that department, be better than the guy. I got another guy today, Mackenzie Gore. I know what he is. I also know what he's not. I'm not telling you there's a carryover. I don't necessarily believe in momentum because I'm going to have to probably try to protect my starting pitcher a little bit today. I'd like to give him a lead. Maybe not think about this as a nothing-nothing game in the third inning. So why don't you actually do that? Quickest way to do it is a home run.
1: Yep.
0: And a couple of them today, I think, would go a very long way, as the kids like to say.
1: Especially early against Mackenzie Gore. All right, we'll get Diamond Notes a little bit, but first, Chris, what's that pop quiz question?
12: Pop quiz, hot shot.
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0: I've got a list of 13 players who hit at least 37 home runs in their first 162 games up on the board.
1: Okay.
0: Doesn't matter. It's not a season. It'd just be their first 162 games played. I have 13 guys who hit at least 37 home runs over that span of games. Who might they be?
1: All right, I will attempt to answer that question after the break. 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
1: Welcome back. 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Ford leadoff show coming your way across the Braves radio network at 2:55. And first pitch between the Braves and the Rangers, 4:10 across the street at Truist Park. Barrett Salee and Chris Domino with you. Chris, reset that pop quiz question, shall you?
0: Yeah, top 13. They all had a minimum number of 37 home runs in their first 162 games played. What might that list look like from a name point of view?
1: All right, I will try to answer that a little bit later this segment, but first let's get some Diamond Notes.
2: It's time for Domino's Diamond Notes.
0: All right, let's start it off. We gave you that Brewer Hicklin number because there were some other things that did happen in that game last night. In case you were wondering, Victor Maderos, what kind of company does he now keep? First primary position pitcher, that does not mean Otani. He's out of it. With multiple RBI in a game since Logan Webb in 2021. And the interesting part about Webb, Webb hit his final home run, and that was the final home run by a career pitcher before the universal DH went into effect. First in a game, by the way, that he didn't start since that same year by Matt Peacock. The bottom line is this. Max Fried had the last hit. It was an infield single on September 12, 2021. Medeiros now actually gets to take it up because of the RBI on top of that. So it's Logan Webb 5 years ago before the universal DH became the thing.
1: Was that the... That wasn't the Max Fried walk-off. That earlier in the season, right?
0: I think it was. Yeah, this was September where he basically just had a hit. In a world where we were like, oh, there's not going to be many of these. Max Fried was the guy in the Braves uniform who had the last until last night. One of the craziest baseball stories of all time. It's today in 1999 where David Cohn throws a perfect game. But here's why it's even crazier. It was Yogi Berra Day. So let me tell you what happened that day in 1999. Don Lawson threw the first pitch to Yogi Berra to start that game. They were in the building. The last perfect game for a Yankee was Don Lawson in 1956 in the World Series. So it was Yogi Berra Day, Don Lawson in the building. Don Lawson throws the opening pitch to Yogi Berra. David Cohn goes out and throws a perfect game.
1: That's incredible.
0: Yeah, it's crazy. On this date, it's funny, two magazines, both Sports Illustrated and Time, had Rod Carew on the cover, baseball's best hitter, 1977. Sports Illustrated was Ted Williams analyzes Rod Carew, and there's a picture of the two of them. It was this day in 1977 that Rod Carew becomes both Sports Illustrated and Time magazine's cover guy on the same day.
1: That's pretty cool.
0: That'll tell you that you're going really good if Time magazine says, let's actually put a cover story on the guy.
1: Right.
0: Happy 86th birthday to Joe Torre. Everything about Joe Torre I like except for the infield fly.
1: Yeah, every single
0: If you
1: thing.
0: Know, you know. Red Sox have won 11 games in a row because they swept a doubleheader yesterday. They scored 63 runs and only allowed 17. It's 17 homers. The only team in baseball history to have such an 11-game span or better, Cleveland Guardians in 2017. That's
1: really?
0: It. There's only one team that's gone. And by the way, a team that was 14 games under 500. And now they're not. Now they're in it. And they've got the longest win streak in baseball. By the way, I think the A's are up to 10 losses in a row.
1: My A's.
0: Yeah.
1: Not mine anymore. I'm going to jump off that bandwagon.
0: That no using AI in a dugout, we found out from a couple of guys. The Mets were the ones who might have been using it more than anybody else.
1: Shocking.
0: And if you look at their record, you go, oh. Yeah, there was a story out and a little bit of video that proves that the Mets were trying to call pitches by using AI. Look, do whatever you want to do. I don't even know what's cheating anymore and what's not. Now AI is not going to be allowed in the dugout. Somebody's going to say that's good for the game. Other people are going to say, why not? It's just technology. I have no idea.
1: I'm guessing that's probably going to stay cheating.
0: Yeah, I don't even care what it is. But they finally, in the middle of a season, just said you can't do it, which seems a little the opposite of preemptive. It seems a little reactionary.
1: Yes, it does.
0: Yordan Alvarez, 31 home runs, first in the American League, 70 RBI, first in the American League, 318 average, second in the American League. Of course, last Triple Crown winner in baseball, Miguel Cabrera in 2012. And the best record since June 1st, it continues. The Marlins, 26-11, Phillies, 24-14, and Tigers and Cubs are both 22-14. If you're wondering about buyers and sellers and everything else. Last one, we did this with Craig Kimbrell and BJ Upton.
1: Mm-hmm.
0: You want Kimbrell, you're going to have to eat some of Upton.
1: Right.
0: There is talk that maybe A.J. Preller, to sort of try to free up money, I'll trade Mason Miller, but you got to eat some of Bogarts. And Bogarts has got big
1: I was going to say, that's a
0: up.
1: Massive contract.
0: $25 million each of the next seven seasons.
1: Wow.
0: And he's 33 years old.
1: Yeesh. Jeez.
0: So if you want Mason Miller controllable again for another year, you're going to eat some of Xander Bogarts. Those deals have been done in baseball. We'll find out if that is something that could actually be put into play from A.J. Preller and the San Diego Padres. You would get arguably the best back-end arm in baseball, but it's going to cost you.
1: Yeah.
0: Because you're going to have to figure out if you can figure out if Xander Bogarts can actually still play. Yeah. All right, we'll play the game.
1: All right, remind the people, what's the question?
0: Yeah, minimum of 37 homers. These guys all hit a minimum of 37 homers in their first 162 games played. It could be over two seasons, obviously.
1: Right.
0: That's the whole rub.
1: Well, I know that Ryan Howard was the quickest to 100, so we'll start with Ryan Howard.
0: That is correct. Ryan Howard had 43 home runs over his first 162 games.
1: How about Aaron Judge?
0: Did not.
1: Oh, no, no. How about Juan Soto?
0: He did not.
1: Really?
0: Oh, no, no.
1: How about, I know Pete Alonso was up on that list.
0: He is not.
1: Wow.
0: Oh, no, no.
1: Isn't he like two or three in terms of first to 100?
0: Yeah, but he played a bunch of games before that. Yeah. So I guess it's the first 162.
1: Let's go Mark McGwire.
0: He's number one.
1: Number one, okay.
0: 51 home runs over 162 game span. Remember, he set the rookie record with 49.
1: Yeah, and he was on Team USA right before he came to the Athletics, so he was on a heater already. Let's go to Miguel Cabrera.
0: Not.
1: Oh, no, no. How about Mickey Mantle?
0: Not.
1: Oh, no, no.
0: Man.
1: Shot in the dark, Hank Aaron?
0: Not.
1: Oh, no, no.
0: Wow. Hank wasn't really a home run hitter until they started to pull the ball a little bit. And who the hell is this story? Hank told me the story. Who told Hank? Gosh, why am I drawing a blank on this? We came down to Atlanta. Everybody's like, hey, man, that thing over there?
1: Yeah.
0: Go that way.
1: Yeah.
0: It'll work for you. Mm-hmm. Lo and behold, it did.
1: It did. Let's go with Alfonso Soriano.
0: No, not a bad guess, because he's all over these types of
1: things. I was going to say, he's over a lot of those.
0: Just say Eugenio Suarez.
1: Oh.
0: That's not correct, by the way.
1: Oh, dang it.
0: Yeah, you're just going to say it.
1: I am going to say it.
0: Yeah, of course, everybody says it.
1: It's the first one he hasn't been on this in a long time. He might be on the trading block, incidentally. I wouldn't mind my guy here. How about Vladimir Guerrero, either of them?
0: Oh, no, no.
1: Mm-mm. Wow. Let's go Jimmy Fox.
0: Mm-mm.
1: Oh, no, no. Wow.
0: So I will tell you right now, there's no old, there's one guy who started his career in the 50s.
1: In the 50s, okay.
0: He didn't become really, I'll give you a hint, he was an MVP in both leagues.
1: MVP in both leagues.
0: Yeah, team traded him and thought he was done at 30. I've told that story before.
1: Oh, God. Okay, we'll come back to that because I've got some other younger guys written down. How about Barry Bonds?
0: Mm-mm.
1: Oh, no, no. Ken Griffey Jr.
0: Oh, no, no.
1: Wow.
0: Think about a guy who came up very quickly around these parts.
1: Around the Ronald Acuna Jr.
0: No. Came up very, very quickly.
1: Very, very quickly.
0: Yeah. Leave my college campus, come play professional baseball.
1: Bob Horner.
0: He is one.
1: Really?
0: Yeah. Bob Horner hit 42 home runs in his first 162 games.
1: 42?
0: Yep.
1: Goodness gracious.
0: By the way, McGuire hit 51, as I told you. He's number one.
1: How about, he's in a lot of these. How about Jim Thome?
0: Mm-mm.
1: Oh, no, no. God bless it. Oh, man.
0: Tell me when you're ready to play.
1: I'm not. Okay, after this one, because this guy's in a lot of these, too. How about Eddie Murray?
0: Mm-mm.
1: Mm. Oh, no, no.
0: Eddie didn't hit 40. Like, Eddie had an accumulation of a lot of home runs.
1: Yeah. Well, he was half bad will travel towards the end of his career, too.
0: Yeah, right? but he was a guy. I don't think Eddie might be in one of those 500 home run lists that never hit 40 in a career. Maybe he did it once. So Eddie did not. He did not gang his way up to home runs.
1: All right, let's play Who's That Guy?
0: All right. We don't think of him. He went from being a very liked player to maybe not so much.
1: Very liked player to maybe not.
0: And there's a specific reason. Let's just say he might have tried to blame somebody for something.
1: Ryan Braun.
0: Ryan Braun hit 47 homers in his first 162 games.
1: Some poor FedEx employee still looking for a job.
0: This guy was drafted in the same year as Chipper Jones. He was a top five draft pick the same year as Chipper Jones.
1: Top five.
0: That was a hell of a class, by the way. Look at the first five in Chipper Jones' class. This guy was one of them. Now, good player. Obviously, when you hit 41 home runs in your first 162 games, you're a high draft pick for a reason. But he became more famous, his name did, for off the field. Because he took another job.
1: Albert Bell.
0: Nope. Tony Clark.
1: Chris
0: Duncan, who you're never going to get.
1: Yeah,
0: his
1: never
0: father,
1: gotten
0: Chris
1: him.
0: Duncan in St. Louis. Good young player. Adam Dunn.
1: Oh.
0: We got to run through these. Josh Hamilton.
1: That's a good.
0: Here's
1: a good
0: why
1: one.
0: I asked. Nick Kurtz just got on the list.
1: Nick Kurtz, man.
0: Nick Kurtz has got 44 home runs in his first 162
1: That's
0: games.
1: Crazy.
0: That puts him third all time.
1: That's my guy on my
0: Evan
1: team.
0: Evan Longoria. Colson Montgomery is now on the list.
1: Colson
0: as well.
1: Montgomery, really?
0: Albert Pujols and Frank Robinson.
1: I should have gotten Pujols and I should have gotten Frank. I had Frank Robinson written down.
0: Kurtz and Montgomery both just literally entered the list because they just played. They both have 44 home runs in their first 160.
1: Nick Kurtz, I would have expected, but Colson Montgomery, that is way out of left field. I would
0: third and fourth all time on this list.
1: Wow. All right, for all of us here at 680 The Fan, Lucas Cochevar and Joe Burge behind the glass, he's Chris Domino. I'm Barrett Tully, Ford Leadoff Show, coming up next.
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1: And welcome into the Truist Studios right here in the Battery, Atlanta. 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Mackenzie Gore will be on the mound for the Rangers. Owen Murphy, his third career appearance, his first career start, will be on the mound for the Atlanta Braves. We have a lot to get to over the course of the show. We'll have lineups. We'll have pitching matchups. We will break down everything. You'll also hear from Braves manager Walt Weiss. But before we do any of that, let's pause 10 seconds for station identification on the Atlanta Braves Radio Network.
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1: All right, Chris, I will say, first game coming out of the All-Star break, if you were to write a Hollywood script about how the Braves and Braves fans would want that particular game to go, yesterday was the script.
0: Well, the beer was colder in the building, the fireworks were bigger and grander, and everybody left. Look, I don't use the word fun very often, and that's a me problem. You know, I'm serious, like just relatively speaking. I know what it is. I know I've experienced it. But I just get more, like, maybe it's anxiety. Like, but we have to play another one tomorrow.
1: Mm-hmm.
0: We have to play another one the day after that. So I sort of go with, hey, roll with it when you can. Last night was one that you roll with it. Roll with the entire thing.
1: Yeah.
0: I got a pitcher with a bat in his hand. I got guys throwing 45-mile-an-hour pitches. I got Kyle Farmer coming off the bench. By the way, I thought he might catch last
1: night. I did, too.
0: I think the next time it happens, I think he might catch. I saw him with his tools of ignorance on today. I said, you're like Clark Kent. I said, like, you look almost unrecognizable when you put the catcher's equipment on and the helmet's on. And then you walk down with the mask. He said, yeah, really? I said, it's like those glasses, Clark Kent. But it was a really good night. And I will say, friend of the show, biggest Braves fan I know, Jason Dorn, he told me yesterday that key to the game, Drake Baldwin. He absolutely loved Drake Baldwin last night. Mm-hmm. Lo and behold, it's a five RBI night. And I think even that was, is Drake going to be it? Mm-hmm. Is Drake going to be it? Are we good now? Are we good now? And I thought, you know, a lot of questions were answered. And I said this earlier, and I texted with somebody earlier today. The Chris Sale part of this is the most forgotten, least talked about, except I thought it was the most important part of the night.
1: Yeah.
0: It's seven innings, 89 pitches, the bullpen, you did whatever it is you wanted. Therefore, you didn't give back any days from the All-Star break from your bullpen.
1: Yeah. Yeah, and that's important because 16 coming straight out of the All-Star break. I think we had, what, 12 or 13 going in, and then 13 straight to open the season. Walt Weiss joked, he's like, I don't know what we did to make the schedule makers mad at us.
0: But he was also really prophetic in the press conference before the game. He said, I feel good about the offense. That's something that he said. So what did you think about the most during the break? And he said, starting pitching innings. Starting pitching innings is the thing that will, because it's not just the starting pitching innings, it's the what has to happen to the bullpen. And how many times can I get a guy up and down and what's going to be in the red zone and RPMs to a point where it's September and you go, oh, God, we might have worn this guy out.
1: Mm-hmm.
0: Chris Sale was a godsend last night. That's what an ace does. You know, an ace extends a winning streak. He stops a losing streak. And I get all that stuff. What a true ace does is, and this team hasn't given enough runs where he has the numbers
1: right.
0: of what would look like an ace year. A true ace just says, I got it.
1: Yeah.
0: I got it. And he doesn't say it out loud, and he doesn't brag about it after the game. He just went out and shoved, and that's what he did last night.
1: And I think he had a little bit more in the tank, too. But Victor Medeiros, yes, the hit, the two RBIs, everybody loved that. It was awesome. I mean, everybody thought that was great. But going out there and getting two innings and not, you know, burning anybody else, that's huge, too. And you're
0: no
1: right.
0: No walks last night.
1: No, exactly. It was no just perfect.
0: We picked up six walks on top of what felt like 42 hits. I mean, you couldn't be better offensively. It would be impossible. And it was spread wealth. And then what you got on the mound, you go, oh, yeah, by the way, what about that? And I'm going to say, don't say, by the way, what about that? Move that to the front of the line. Chris Sale's start, I thought, was the biggest, most important thing of the night last night.
1: Yeah. Braves had, everybody had a hit through five innings. But now, you can even stretch that into simply today. Owen Murphy's going to be on the mound. We'll break down exactly what that means. But can you count on Owen Murphy going seven? Probably not. So you're expecting to use multiple guys out of the bullpen today. Because you only used Medeiros, that will have a direct impact on how Walt manages this particular game.
0: Walt plays with four-run leads. That's what he talks about. If we have a four-run lead, I might actually be using leverage arms. As a matter of fact, he probably will. So, okay, you want to have one more day of joy? Get a big lead. Let Walt and his staff do whatever the hell it is they want coming out of the bullpen today. And if you have that 2 days in a row, now you don't feel like you need Monday off.
1: Yeah.
0: You know, because you can burn a staff, you can burn a bullpen in 3 days, and you go, no Monday off, boys. If you have a good one today, offensively and on the mound, you now go into Sunday, not thinking about Monday off.
1: Yeah.
0: You're ready for bear, no matter what happens in terms of that many days in a row. But how long can you extend that? That's a lot of times relying on how good your starting pitcher is.
1: And we got to see the Drake Baldwin that we saw earlier this season with five RBI. You saw Matt Olson launch one into the Chop House. And then I don't care that Austin Riley's home run came off of a catcher who was on the pitch mound, a 38-mile-an-hour. I don't care. As he got to do it. And
0: well,
1: for
0: he smiled.
1: Him, he smiled, exactly.
0: I mean, that's what it was. It was a dugout moment. You know, you had a good handful of dugout moments last night. And for guys to get back together and have that be, okay, whew. Hey, good to see you. How was your break? And then go out and play baseball the way they did last night, both on the mound and with the bats. It was a good night. You know, again, it doesn't guarantee anything tonight. I am not a believer that, oh, what you did last night. Now, what does everybody say? Like, I had five people this morning just out and about tell me, wish we would have saved 10 of them.
1: Yeah, right.
0: If you could have told me they would have been distributed over the next 2 days, but we all say that, and we all know that that's not a reality.
1: Yeah, not a reality, especially against a guy like Mackenzie Gore, who we saw when he was with the Washington Nationals, has not had a great season with the Texas Rangers. We'll break down that pitching matchup, but we are well aware in this town of what Mackenzie Gore could be. because he's done it to us several times.
0: I was well aware of what Jake Berger's done to this team.
1: Yeah.
0: Jake Berger owns this team. He, you know, he might have a cot somewhere in this building because he enjoys hitting.
1: Yes, he does.
0: 7 home runs and not a lot of at-bats. So to put him in check last night, and he's their biggest power guy on top of it, you put them all in check last night. I love the fact that there were no walks last night. Just no walks. And you picked up 6 of them. Again, another, you know, this versus that number that absolutely swung to the Braves side yesterday.
1: It's a fun night. It was one of those that I think we'll remember for a long time, and a special player leading off for the Rangers. We'll talk about that in just a little bit when we have the full lineups. But first, Ben Engram sat down.

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10: 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When they get going, you'll get these lineups. For the Rangers, leading off, designated hitter and Braves fan favorite, Jock Peterson. Batting second in left field is Wyatt Langford. Batting third and playing third is Josh Young. Batting fourth, the right fielder, Brandon Nimmo. Batting fifth and playing first base is Jake Berger. Batting sixth, the shortstop, Ezekiel Duran. Batting seventh in center field is Evan Carter. Batting eighth at second base is Nicky Lopez. And batting ninth, doing the catching is Kyle Higashioka. And they'll be behind Mackenzie Gore. For the Braves, leading off, the designated hitter, Drake Baldwin. Batting second and playing second is Ozzie Albies. Batting third and playing first base is Matt Olson. Batting fourth in center field is Michael Harris II. Batting fifth in left field is Mauricio Dubon. Batting sixth in right field is Eli White. Batting seventh, playing third base, is Austin Riley. Batting eighth and doing the catching is Joey Bart. And batting ninth at shortstop, Jim Jarvis. And they will be behind Owen Murphy. So Jim Jarvis getting another start. It's awesome to see him have the kind of success that he's had. And I think with all that's gone on at shortstop, getting any production out of the shortstop position from an offensive standpoint is a plus for a team that, dating back to the beginning of last year, just could not find anything at shortstop. And right now, Jim Jarvis is providing that.
11: Yeah, it's interesting that the word I heard to describe him was interesting. He's an interesting guy when you watch him because, look, he doesn't have a back of a baseball card. He's not a kid. He's a college player who played big-time college baseball. And you go, okay, what's he going to be able to do? And he doesn't have the pressure of needing to be an offensive player. anything I agree with you that you get out of it turns into a plus. But at the bottom of this lineup, if the top of the lineup is going and you get that one more time through and you're standing on base, there's a chance you're going to score a run. And you don't have to be a home run hitter. You can score runs. You can actually, that idea that if you're standing on second base, pitchers pitch differently. If you can get yourself from first to second, if you can walk and move over on a field, whatever it might be, that if you're that type of player that can be in the mix, create something more often than not, doesn't mean you got to be perfect. The 0-for-4 days are absolutely going to be here. We don't know what he is as a major league hitter, but if he can be a guy who turns it over one more time because he gets on base at a moment where you go, look, that's two outs. Now all of a sudden we get something going and here comes the top of the lineup. You're a productive baseball player. And being productive out of the shortstop position as an offensive player right now, it's found money.
12: Yeah. And he's batting .314. That is a big time plus for this team. And he plays great defense. And, you know, Walt, when Jim Jarvis was called up the second time this year, Walt was asked what was his impressions of Jim Jarvis. And he said, look, he works deep in counts. He's a tough at bat. He's a tough out and he will make a pitcher work. And if that's all you're doing out of the shortstop position at the bottom of the order, then it's still a plus with what Ha-Seong Kim did or perhaps didn't do. And Mauricio Dubon, when he played shortstop, it's a different story. But right now, Dubon in my mind is an outfielder and only an outfielder until we get this shortstop position solidified through a trade or through whatever. And so, you know, you rode the hot hand with Mateo a little earlier. His speed's going to be invaluable to this team regardless. And then now you're riding the hot hand with Jim Jarvis. And I don't think any of us expected that.
11: Just in case you're wondering, Mike Yastrzemski was running some bases today. Mm-hmm. So that's moving along. Ronald's actually playing in Toledo. I wonder if Ronald Acuña ever thought he was going to be playing in Toledo. Like, if you really think about the places, you go, I'm an MVP in this league. I'm going to be playing where? In Toledo. Yeah, you're going to be playing in Toledo on a weekend in July because that's the next step, sooner instead of later, hopefully here. But Jarvis is one of those guys, and the reason the word interesting was used is he's a complete ball player in terms of knowing games. You know, we see guys at 20 and 21. They still got to be taught the game up here. They're 22, got to be taught the game. He's 25. He's had his seasoning. He had it in college, and he had it in the minor leagues. He's not a guy that you have to get on.
12: Yeah.
11: He knows what the job is. Go do the job. Now, whether he can consistently, whether he can hit enough, whether he picks it, every play you're supposed to make sure you make. Do not let them take this job from you because you can't handle the fielding part. Work on that. I saw him doing it like everybody else. But he's 25, and he's closer to not a finished product as a major leaguer, but he's closer to the old school version of a guy that you bring up.
12: Yeah.
11: He's played a share of games. He played big-time college baseball. He has an appreciation for what the hell this is up here. Not going to get cocky about it because he knows you're one phone call away, one meeting with the manager, where you're back down in the minor leagues. He's a nice 25-year-old addition.
12: Yeah.
11: You got to worry about 20 and 21-year-olds because the ups and downs. We saw it with Drake Baldwin. When you go bad, how long does bad last?
12: Yeah.
11: Well, Jim Jarvis actually has an understanding of what his job is up here because he's 25 years old.
12: Yeah. It's true, and he's doing a great job so far. For the Rangers, we all love Jock Peterson for what he did back in 2021. He's leading off today for the Texas Rangers. 15 homers this year. I don't think folks realize, because, I mean, we don't pay attention to the Rangers that much around here, but 15 homers for Jock Peterson. He's going to get a great round of applause, as he should. And it's going to be the first batter of the game, too.
11: Yeah,
12: so
11: forever.
12: It's going to be a fun moment to see Jock back in here.
11: Yeah, the other part about this is, you know, he didn't play last night with Chris Sale on the mound. And I find it really interesting that I heard somebody listen to this that sent me on Twitter. He said, give me that again. I said, yeah, one guy in a first place team in Texas had more than 10 home runs in their lineup last night. Because Jock Peterson's the other guy that has more than 10, but he didn't play.
12: Yeah.
11: He's a lefty. He didn't play against Chris Sale. I got to tell you something. I got 15 homers. I think I'm supposed to play.
12: Yes.
11: I understand maybe my splits aren't very good, but you don't get to override Skip Schumacher and a manager. And there was a reason they did what they did with their lineup. But there's that moment where you go, if I'm John Peterson and I'm 2 over .500 and I'm a first place team and I'm a guy who was brought here to be John Peterson, a leader, I think I'm asking to play. I'm not telling you the manager is going to concede, but to sit out the first game coming out of the break because the lefty's on the mound, I don't understand.
12: I don't either.
11: And then by the time you might use him as a pinch hitter, the game's out of hand anyway. Take the night off. I would have probably pushed to play last night.
12: Mm-hmm.
11: Now, I have no idea if that's even a thing with Skip Schumacher, if it's a thought for Jock Peterson. But I'm not letting Jake Berger go out there being the only guy with more than 10 home runs the day after the All-Star break.
12: Yeah.
11: When I had my 4 days off. I know it's Chris Sale. I might get shoved on. I might not feel very good at the end of the night because Chris Sale at this point is better than me. But I think I'm in that game.
12: Yeah.
11: I think I'm asking to be in that game. The answer might be no, but I'm asking.
12: Well, and it's not like Jock Peterson's been terrible. Remember last year, with the D-back, whenever it was, where he started out like 0 for 50 or something like that. He's batting 235. Now, that's not good, but he's not supposed to be a guy who hits for a high average. He's a meathead, like you say. You call Pete Alonso that guy, right? You call Kyle Schwarber that guy. Jock Peterson's that guy. And you're right, to not have him in the lineup against... when you have Chris Sale going against Cal Quantrill, you kind of know what you're getting into at that point, right? Well, you want to get Jock Peterson at bats?
11: Yeah, Foskey looks like the guy that I guess they're going to play with. And that kid deserves his chance, kid. He's got 7 home runs and everything else. But if I'm Jock Peterson, I go, you know what? What about me? You know, I feel good today. I'm coming back to Atlanta. I feel good tonight. I know it's Chris Sale. This is my job. You brought me here to do my job, be a leader.
12: Mm-hmm.
11: And maybe the manager would have said no, but I would have actually sort of asked for it if I was him.
12: And he's earned that right based on what he's done throughout his entire career. We'll take a break. When we come back, there's a stat that you might not realize, and it's very interesting, especially against wild pitchers. The Braves and Rangers, they're on deck, brought to you by TimberTech Decking and Railing. Everything wood should be. 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
12: 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First, a little bit of an injury report. Chris, you did say Walt said, and you saw Mike Yastrzemski out there running some bases. He also said it could be a minimum injured list start for Martin Perez. So yeah, he's not far off as well. And Sean Murphy's coming along too. We'll see when he goes out for a rehab start. You mentioned Ronald Acuna Jr., Ha-Seong Kim, AJ Smith, Schauber. All of them are with the Stripers up in Toledo. They were actually postponed because of the air quality yesterday, because of all the fires up in Canada.
11: Yeah.
12: So they did. Well, I don't think Ronald was supposed to play in that game anyway, but AJ Smith Schauber was supposed to start that game. So we'll see what he can do when he does get a start. That would be what, four? Once he takes the mound, I think it's four.
11: Well, it's certainly competitive at this point now. Now, again, I'm not going to look at the numbers. You do look at the control numbers and then look at the radar gun and then ask him how he's feeling 24 and 48 hours later. That's really the test of trying to figure out what's the next thing and how many of those does he actually need.
12: Yeah. So we'll have an update on all of that in Toledo coming up in the post-game show across the Braves Radio Network. But the Braves tied a season high yesterday with 19 hits. Six of them occurred on balls that were outside of the strike zone. So yesterday the Braves were bad ball hitters. They have an even 200 hits this season on balls that are outside of the strike zone. That's by far the most in the National League. Phillies are second with 178. Michael Harris II and Ozzie Albies have the fifth and seventh most on balls this season. They're batting 230 and 234. 230 for Ozzie, 234 for Michael Harris. Consider that compared to the MLB average of 159. So yes, Ozzie's a free swinger, and yes, Michael Harris II's a free swinger, but they're doing damage with those balls too, which I think is very interesting, because when they're bad, when both of those guys are bad, they are missing a lot of those. They look lost outside of the strike zone. They're making contact and, more importantly, putting the ball in play on balls that are not in the strike zone but out of the strike zone.
11: Yeah, when I heard that number, anytime you start talking about base hits out of balls out of the strike zone, I go, well, it better be high, because if you're going to actually celebrate anything where you're actually swinging at balls, you better be barreling up as many as you can, putting them infamously. You know, a lot of times you talk about driving it the other way. We say, oh, look, you drove it the other way. Well, the pitch might dictate that you drove it the other way, but do you go the other way as opposed to rolling over on it? So it is interesting that they lead baseball, because if they were middle of the pack or below, I'd be like, stop that.
12: Yeah, exactly.
11: Just stop swinging at those. But if you're doing a little bit of damage and you have an ability, and look, to me, that's contact. If you're a guy that can actually go the other way on a pitch that is meant to go the other way, great. Yeah. If you're pull happy on pitches like that, you're rolling over and it's a lot of whiffs on top of that.
12: Yeah. Well, I think what we saw from Michael Harris last year, he was a free swinger and he wasn't hitting those, but some of the best players in the world have been free swingers. Vladimir Guerrero Sr. is probably the most famous, at least of the last couple generations.
11: Yeah.
12: He made a living doing that.
11: Yeah, Yogi Berra was known as the best bad ball hitter for a very long time in baseball. And then Guerrero, I think, took it to another level. I think on YouTube, there's probably at least one where he actually hit a ball that bounced 58 feet.
12: He did.
11: He might have done it a couple of times. And that's, you know, and then when you have basically a Hall of Fame type career, then people can look at you and go, oh, you're not just a bad ball hitter. You're like a really good bad ball hitter.
12: Right, exactly.
11: And there's a difference between being a bad ball hitter and being a really, really good bad ball
12: hitter. And so far this season, Ozzie Albies and Michael Harris II have been two of the best. We'll take a break. When we come back, we'll preview the pitching matchup. 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
12: 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It is the Ford Leadoff Show right here on the Braves Radio Network. Barrett Sully and Chris Domino with you. We will get to our keys of the game a little bit later, but our good friend Jason Dorn just leaving. He said that his keys to the game, Joey Bart and Jock Peterson. I said, look, Jock Peterson hit a home run first pitch of the game. Everybody claps. Everybody remembers the 2021 playoff run, the World Series run, and then he can strike out three times.
11: What's the final score going to be before I ride off? Before I sign off on the leadoff home run?
12: 7-1.
11: Okay. Then he can. I got a hard time telling. I don't want to root against Owen Murphy in that regard, but I understand the sentiment. But now he's on the other team.
12: That
11: I'll
12: is
11: him. He'll tip his cap. He'll do whatever it is on a Saturday afternoon here in Atlanta, and then go kick. Literally go kick their teeth in.
12: I like it. We'll see what happens. Hopefully we'll do that against Mackenzie Gore. He'll be on the mound for the Rangers. Owen Murphy on the mound for the Braves. Let's break it down.
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12: All right, Mackenzie Gore, 27 years old, 6'2", 193 out of Whiteville, North Carolina. He was the third overall pick in 2017. Of course, he was part of that big Juan Soto trade that sent Juan Soto to the Padres, and he came back with a bunch of other people, including C.J. Abrams, to the Nationals. Now he is with the Rangers, and he has had a season to forget. This is not what we're used to seeing, because we remember the good Mackenzie Gore. This guy's 5-8. has a 4.63 ERA, 41 walks, 115 strikeouts. That's not bad, but a 1.29 whip and a 2.34 opponent batting average. This is basically, Chris, this is not the same guy that we're used to seeing.
11: So I was trying to figure out what it is I thought about him and remembered about him. And look, he's 31 and 49 for his career. He was a third overall pick, as you said. He came up at 23 at San Diego, but it wasn't really much. It was 13 starts that year. Then he bumped it to 27, 32, 30. This is his 21st start, so I'll give him credit for being available. But let me tell you what's happened to his career. He's on a one-year deal, $5.5 million or something. Mm-hmm. So he's a 27-year-old guy who's sort of on that, what are you going to do about it? And I don't know what he's going to do about it because this year is not going very well. Now, what he does next year, what he does the rest of this year, if he actually gets a little bit better and they go to the postseason or he helps them actually be viable to be in a postseason, then you might judge him a little bit differently. I just don't – I know the name. It feels like he's older than 27. It feels like he's been around longer than since 2023 really as a full-time starter. 31 and 49 with a 4.26 ERA, and he doesn't have really a great strikeout-to-walk ratio. He doesn't really – it's not his game. I don't know. He's a, you know, they paid him like a guy this year and he's sort of on a 1 year. Who are you?
12: Yeah.
11: Type deal. You know, normally at 27, a guy like this gets a couple of years. Mm-hmm. They give you an option. I think he's a bona fide free agent at the end of this year after a 1 year deal with the Texas Rangers.
12: Yeah. We'll see. Four innings, two hits, one earned run, one walk and four strikeouts last time out. In a no decision against the Astros. Four-seamer, curveball, and changeup. He also has a cutter and a slider. Fastball around 95 miles per hour. Opponents are hitting 146 against his changeup, so he has had success with that pitch, but he's been getting hit really, really hard this year. He's in the lowest health percent and hard hit percentage.
11: So I'm going to tell you something you might not know. He hasn't been around. It's like he's got one more year of ARB eligibility.
12: Really?
11: He's got 4 years of service time.
12: God, it seems like it's been more.
11: So, yeah, he's got one more year of arbitration. So it just feels like he's been around longer than that. 31 and 49, you're on a one-year deal now after an ARB situation. We'll find out what the Texas Rangers or anybody else thinks about him at the end of this year.
12: Owen Murphy getting the ball for the Braves. Two appearances in the major leagues, both out of the bullpen. He's 0-1, has a 2.25 ERA, four innings, one hit, two runs, no walks and four strikeouts. And the one loss was in extra innings when you have the free runner on second base. I don't really care about that.
11: I want to throw one other name. James Wood, by the way, was part of that deal.
12: Yes, he was. All for Juan Soto and the Padres, and they didn't do much with him. This is Owen Murphy's first start, and I talked to him last weekend, I guess, when he got called up, and he just said, I don't have overpowering stuff. I pound the strike zone. That's what he does.
11: He got this start because it was four strikeouts, no walks in three innings. Good for you, son. Remember how you got here. Remember how that you have a chance to stay.
12: Yeah.
11: Do not give away freebies. Your stuff isn't good enough, by the way, to give away freebies.
12: Yeah.
11: Let's make sure that doesn't get you in trouble.
12: And let's be honest, this wasn't plan A, B, C, or D for the Braves this year. I don't even know if it was part of any plan to have Owen Murphy up here this year. But he is. He's been making the most out of it. And with his first start, maybe no matter what, he'll learn a lesson today, either positively or negatively. I will say one thing with the long streak of games that the Braves have right now coming out of the break, they're going to need bullpen help. It wouldn't surprise me if Owen Murphy heads back down after today. That's just the way things generally work.
11: You can't help us for the next 4 days. So I'm going to look. I'll do the math. I'm going to find out. Owen Murphy becomes the X, a number. How many different guys have we had start a baseball game this year? So I'll do it during the break because there's just way more than I would like.
12: Yeah. We will hear that. Plus, we will have our prize picks of the day and our keys to the game. But first, before we do any of that, let's get a check of the weather from the Fox 5 Storm Team and Alex Forbes.
6: 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We're looking at temperatures in the 90s this afternoon with some scattered showers and storms. 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
12: What did he say?
11: I don't know. Very quickly, this will be the 12th different starter the Braves have used. We've used 29 arms. I thought it was more than 12. It will be 12 today when Owen Murphy gets the start.
12: It's crazy. I'm still hung up on Alex Forbes saying there's rain. There better not be rain. That better not happen today. I like these 4 o'clock starts. I don't want to sit here till 10 or 11 o'clock like it's a 7:15 start.
11: Let's just push that away.
12: Yeah.
11: Listen, I'm not telling you.
12: Hit the dump button. Can we hit the dump button for 2 minutes of radio?
11: I'm not telling you he was wrong. They have fancy machines and whatever. Let's just say that he was wrong.
12: Yeah, hope it's wrong. Definitely wrong. We'll take a break. When we come back, we'll get the keys to the game, which we hope will be right. This is the Ford Leadoff Show on the Atlanta Braves Radio Network.
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12: 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Always. We talk about the bullpen a lot, and for the Braves, you talked about it in the local show. They've been very forthcoming about bullpen usage. It's a topic of conversation every time that Walt Weiss steps to a microphone, which is awesome to hear, because you get a little bit more content, you get a little bit more insight into what's actually going on, the thought process of the coaching staff. Well, we know that Owen Murphy's making his first start. I need to see 5 innings. 6 innings would be great. Look, you're not expecting him to go out there and throw 7 like Chris Sale. That's just not the expectation. It's not going to happen. But go out there and protect your bullpen as much as possible. And if the Braves build a big lead, then maybe you can have Fuentes or somebody else come in and give you two or three and protect those arms a little bit more while we're starting off this very long, two-plus-week stretch of games every day.
11: Yeah, the other part to me is, what's your demeanor look like? Do you look like you're in control? If something gets a little bit sideways, what's the visit? How does it go after the visit? Can you actually have a catcher not have to make an official visit but stand up? What's the work between innings? Mm-hmm. This is a little bit of a different thing for him now because the clock says here's what time you're going to start. You're going to throw the first pitch of the baseball game today, so it's going to be on the clock. Get yourself ready to actually do it with whatever routine it is. Bring it up to the major league level. But then what you do between innings, when you do your sit-downs and get-ups, what is it? I don't know his personality. Like, is he a guy that's going to stand on the mound and just say, okay, let's go? Is he a pitch-and-catch guy? Is he a guy who walks around a little bit? Will he need a little stabilization? How much will he lean on his catcher? I don't know who's really calling this game today because I just don't know what the game plan is. Mm-hmm. But if he gets in trouble, how do you calm him down? Those are all things about his personality we don't know any. I don't know anything about. That's why you pitch in the minors. They try to find it out. But this is a little bit of a different deal. I don't know how many people he's got in the building. I have no idea what this game might mean for him emotionally and from a vibe point of view. I hope he controls it. I hope he looks like he's in control early and he just moves from there.
12: What a crazy way to start out of career, right? Coming out of the bullpen in extra innings and getting the loss, which technically he does get the loss, but whatever, that doesn't really count. And then in relief of Ronaldo Lopez, where he closes things out on Saturday, protecting the bullpen, and then now gets his first start. It's a heck of a three-game stretch to open your career.
11: Welcome to today's baseball.
12: Yeah.
11: Back in the old days, you used to put guys in a bullpen and became starters. Then it was also, I take an old guy who can't start anymore, I put him in a bullpen. Well, now who the hell knows what the route is? Right. Like, if you want to say, oh, here's the route to be, well, not really, because then baseball happens. He's a 22-year-old kid?
12: Yeah.
11: 22-year-old 22. Guy?
12: Yeah.
11: Obviously, a high draft pick. You drafted in the first round. There's an expectation. He's got a baby face. He looks all at 22 years old. Again, don't know anything about his dynamic. Don't know anything about his personality. Let's find out if any of it's on display today.
12: I just judging from the couple conversations I've had with him, he seems cool as a cucumber. Like J.R. Richie and him are friends. I think they room together when they're on the road in the minor leagues. They seem to have that same kind of personality where not going to get too high, not going to get too low. If something bad happens, whatever, get over it and move on.
11: Yeah. He hasn't given up a home run. He hasn't given up a walk, but he's got the strikeout ball. That's put away. Gave up a hit. Oh my God, I gave up a hit. You gave up a couple of runs. Oh, I gave up a run. So all that stuff sort of now, it's just, this game's in your control. We say it all the time. It's what the job is. Mm. Nobody has more control of a baseball game than a pitcher. So two guys have the most control until they do or they don't. Control being an operative word for him, just don't make it easier for anybody on that team today.
12: Yep. He says he pounds the zone. So does Walt Weiss. Hopefully he can do that today and go deep in this one. We'll take our final break. When we come back, we'll get our prize picks of the day. And then we'll send you across the street to Ben Engram and Darren O'Day. 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
12: 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Think the first inning might get a little sketchy. Combined more than a half of a first inning run, so just one first inning run, no matter where it comes from. And then Matt Olson, more than 1.5 hits, runs, and RBI in this game. Matt Olson, I think, against Mackenzie Gore, he's got 5 hits, including 3 doubles. So good chance that Matt Olson gets that done in the first couple of innings against Gore. That pays 2.4x.
11: Yeah, I'm going to go to Ozzy, half a home run. Ozzy goes deep today. Right. I'm also going to take Mauricio Dubon, 1.5 hits, 1 RBI. I was trying to find the number on Gore, and I will take whatever it is less. I apologize for not having enough. I just decided I like the Cal Quantrill give up runs yesterday.
12: Mm-hmm.
11: Let's go with this guy not actually going to the putout, so the outs recorded that maybe he thinks he's supposed to, or Prize Picks thinks he's supposed to. So I will take less.
12: Well, last time he went 4 innings, so
11: It's 16.5, so I'm going absolutely less than that.
12: Definitely. Okay. Under that.
11: That's my 3 play.
12: I like that. Definitely under that. Hopefully all of our Prize Picks come through like they did yesterday. Hopefully the Braves win the series against the Texas Rangers. Jock Peterson, of course, will get a big round of applause leading things off for the Rangers. For all of us here at the Braves Radio Network, including Lucas Koschevar and Joe Virgin behind the glass, he's Chris Domino. I'm Barrett Salee. Braves and Rangers, game 2, next.
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26: 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The Battery Atlanta's own ASW Distillery, home of the award-winning Fiddler Bourbon. Tonight, the Braves and Rangers keep it going at Truist Park in Atlanta as Austin Riley and the Braves look for an interleague win at home. 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
0: Good afternoon, everybody, and welcome into Atlanta Braves baseball. This afternoon from Truist Park in Atlanta, it's game two in this series of three between the Braves and the Rangers. On the mound for the Braves, it'll be the rookie right-hander Owen Murphy, and going for the Rangers, it'll be the left-hander Mackenzie Gore. Great to have you with us this afternoon alongside Darren O'Day and our producer-engineer Jonathan Chadwick. Ben Ingram here with you. And Darren, coming off one of the more fun evenings of the year last night, a 15-1 thrashing of the Rangers last night. Now the Braves hand the ball to Owen Murphy. We've been excited about this day for a while. We've seen him a couple of times in relief, but today the first time as a starter. I know you're thrilled for him.
1: Yeah, absolutely. He's a guy that he jumped off the page in spring training and really enjoyed watching him pitch. He knows his way around the strike zone, and that's something the Braves are looking for right now to starting rotation. Somebody that can go out there and hold it down, give you five innings. Thing that I look at with a young pitcher is that walk rate, and Owen Murphy has yet to walk anybody in four innings. And so if you're Walt Weiss, that's a big part of keeping the game under control. It's something to pay attention to today.
0: That ties into something else Walt mentioned as we chatted before the game, the mentality of Murphy. And I love what Walt said. It's like, look, we have metrics for all these guys. We know what their stuff is. We know what they throw. But we have nothing that can really measure what they are between the ears. And I think that really jumps off the page when it comes to Murphy is that mentality.
1: No, I couldn't agree more. I had a chance to get to know him a little bit in spring training. And we'll talk about this more during the broadcast, but he's a really impressive kid. He's not scared of anything. And a lot of times you see with these young pitchers, especially when they come with, you know, all the acclaims and then the heralded tap, they come up here and they find it to be very challenging and they get scared of the strike zone. They try to make the perfect pitch. We've seen it in and out with J.R. Ritchie. When J.R. struggles, that's what we see. Owen Murphy has the perfect personality to avoid that. He's a bulldog. He's very athletic. He attacks the strike zone. Has a lot of confidence in what he has, and I look for him to control that game today.
0: I'll tell you something else that could help him is early run support, like what the Braves did last night, something you mentioned to me before we came on the air. July has been much better for the bats than June was, wasn't it?
1: Oh, yeah. Braves have already bettered their June run total and home run total. And we're only halfway into the month, and we had an all-star break. So the boys have been swinging a little better since the calendar flipped over and look to continue that. Last night was extraordinary. They had seven players with two or more hits. I don't know if we're going to see that again here today, but we'd love to see four, five, six runs here.
0: And facing a pitcher that the Braves have seen before in Mackenzie Gore. More on that a little bit later. Right now, let's pause 10 seconds for station ID. This is the Atlanta Braves Radio Network.
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0: When Darren and I come back, we'll introduce you to the starting lineups. After that, we'll get to the first pitch. It's the Braves and the Rangers, and it's coming up this afternoon on the Atlanta Braves Radio Network.
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0: Back at the ballpark, got a nice Saturday afternoon. Braves and the Rangers in the second game of the series. And time now for the starting lineups, powered by Georgia Power, the official electric energy partner of the Atlanta Braves. We'll start off with the visiting Rangers, managed by Skip Schumacher. They come in with a record of 49-48, but they are in first place in the American League West. They have a game and a half lead over there in the West, looking down on the Mariners, and then a little bit more of a lead in that on the Astros. They'll lead it off with their DH, Jock Peterson. Batting second, the left fielder, Wyatt Langford, and hitting third, third baseman, Josh Young. Batting fifth for Texas, right fielder, Brandon Nimmo. Hitting fifth, first baseman, Jake Berger.

0: Puffy clouds floating by, giving us some intermittent shade. Right now, the entire infield covered in sunshine. We'll have some brief reprieves from the sun's heat with the passing clouds. Lots of fans piling in. The fans who are here have fans in their hands. They're fanning themselves on a warm day. All the shade here in the ballpark down that first base and right field line. And even folks in the shade are fanning themselves as it's 90 degrees here in Atlanta. Braves about to take the field. Here's the leather for Atlanta. Matt Olson at first base. At second base, Ozzy Albies. At shortstop, Jim Jarvis. And at third base, it is Austin Riley. In the Braves outfield, Mauricio Dubon is in left field. Michael Harris is in center field. Eli White mans right field. Joey Bart is the catcher. And on the mound, the 22-year-old righty, Owen Murphy. Murphy making his first start in the big leagues. This is a day he's thought about for many, many, many years. 6'1", 190 from Riverside, Illinois. He's making his third appearance, his two previous outings, Darren, out of the bullpen, and really brought up in those moments as an opportunity to give some length to the bullpen, yeah. A weary bullpen, served that role well, so much so he's earned this start today.
1: Yeah, certainly with the state of the Braves rotation right now with injuries and performance, Owen Murphy fits the bill of the starter, that he deserves a chance here with that good relief work out of necessity here over the last few weeks, and a guy that has been on a lot of Braves fans' radars, but we have yet to see him start a game. So he's checking a box here of likely a lifelong dream for him. So an exciting day for him and for the whole Braves organization.
0: Yeah, without a doubt, a day he has dreamt about for many, many years. 56 minor league starts and 254 career innings in the minor leagues. In fact, he was taken by the Braves 20th overall in 2022 and just made his debut not too long ago. So he'd been in the minor leagues these last few seasons. Last time we saw him was on the 11th of July at St. Louis, three innings in relief. He didn't give up anything. Nope, no runs, no hits, no walks. Three strikeouts in that game. Got a no decision in the game the Braves lost. But this season made 16 starts between AA Columbus and AAA Gwinnett. So a guy who seems to be ready for this opportunity, and the Braves certainly need him. And really good stuff last night with Chris Sale giving the team seven innings.
2: Yeah.
0: But you talk about momentum being as strong as your next day starter, and you're hoping he can go a little bit deeper into this ballgame as well.
1: Yeah, every day that this game begins, the most important player is your starting pitcher. And Chris Sale did his job beautifully last night, gave the bullpen an extra day of rest on the back end of that All-Star break, which is so important for any of those guys nursing something. Now, Owen Murphy, we're going to see how far he can go, and then he has a stock bullpen to back him up. So I think a successful start for him today would probably be five quality innings.
0: Yeah, that would be terrific. He'll be facing a very familiar face, Jock Peterson climbing in for Texas. He'll be followed by Wyatt Langford and Josh Young here in the top of the first inning. This is a Rangers team that had just five hits last night, and they only had two for the first seven innings of the game. So the bulk of their work came late, and by then it was too little too late. Peterson taking his time climbing in. Meanwhile, the 22-year-old Owen Murphy is ready. He goes into his windup, and now for the ball game. First pitch, a called strike, starting up at 4:13 Eastern and 3:13 Central. 90 steamy degrees here in Atlanta. And the time of the first pitch brought to you by Schumann Farms. Look for Real Sweet brand Vidalia onions from Schumann Farms in a store near you. 0-1, that'll be swung on and tipped foul. Peterson got a piece of a changeup. And we'll see lots of heaters and changeups, won't we?
1: Yes, Owen Murphy, not a big dude, right? Right around 6 feet. And the fastball doesn't come out crazy hard, 94 so far as a reliever. But man, does he have some good spin on it. Great action at the top of the zone. I think that's the central part of his fastball plan, is pounding the top of the strike zone with that spinny four-seamer.
0: Way ahead of Peterson, 0-2. Owen Murphy flashes a black glove in front of his face, kicks and fires the 0-2 pitch, missed the inside corner with a fastball at 94.
1: And to mix it up, he has a new changeup. It's a kick change, so a little extra movement on that. A really good curveball and a slider that he can change the shape of and make it a cutter as well.
0: 1-2 pitch on the way. Peterson smokes it. It's about to be 1-0 Rangers. That's deep to the chop house and long gone. So Jock Peterson with his 16th home run of the season got a fastball that he belted out of here, and it's 1-0 Texas. Well, we know that Jock loves fastballs.
1: We do. And I mentioned the characteristics of that fastball. Spinny, right? Resists the pull of gravity down. But if Owen gets down in the middle of the zone, thigh high, you know, these big league hitters aren't going to let it go by. They're going to smoke it. And he was trying to throw that one up near Jock's letters, but middle end down, Jock's going to hammer that ball every time. He knew he got it.
0: RBI number 35 of the season for Peterson. 1-0 Texas. Here comes Whitingford. Meanwhile, the 22-year-old looking to get back onto the horse here. Here's the pitch on the way to Wyatt Langford. And Langford with a comebacker stab by Murphy. Line drive off his bat, right back to the pitcher, and one down. Good reflexes there by Owen Murphy.
1: Showing a little athleticism. He was a good two-way player in high school. Very good athlete. Showing a little leather there, stabbing that one out of the air for the first out of his appearance.
0: One down in the top of the first inning. 1-0 Rangers. Here comes Josh Young. Murphy peers over the top of a black glove, kicks and fires the pitch on the way to Young. Misses low and outside. Like we mentioned, Murphy, 16 starts between AA and AAA this year, and this is his third big league appearance. And in his first two appearances, 0-1 with a 2.25 ERA. 1-0 pitch. And a fly ball to deep right field. Eli White giving ground, squares up to it right in front of the warning track. And he's got it for the out, two down. You mentioned Murphy being a great athlete in high school. He was terrific on the football field, playing quarterback and receiver. And he was the Illinois Gatorade Player of the Year in baseball. In fact, he was going to go to Notre Dame and play baseball for the Irish, but then signed with the Braves when they took him 20th overall 4 years ago.
1: And those are the kind of characteristics you like in a young developing athlete, a well-rounded athlete. And he looks the part on the mound, that's for sure.
0: Two down for Brandon Nimmo. There's a good-looking backdoor curveball in for a called strike.
1: It's a very balanced delivery, very repeatable, and that gives him pretty good command. That fastball to Jock Peterson notwithstanding. But he's gonna command the strike zone and control it.
0: Oh, one pitch low it in. You go out there and you throw a bunch of strikes, you're going to give up some home runs here and there. You don't mind if they're solo homers.
1: Right. I think, especially here early on, his first career start in Major League, nerves are going to be what he's going to have to deal with. As he gets later in this, it's probably going to be the heat that is his biggest obstacle.
0: One ball and one strike on Brandon Nimmo. And Nimmo swings and fouls it back, 1-2. You'd give up the occasional solo home run much more than you like to give up a bunch of walks, tell you that much.
1: Certainly. And then we talked about that in our pregame segment. He's going to attack the zone. So you're going to get some solo home runs, but as long as you haven't walked one or two guys before that, usually get through it.
0: It's 1-2 to Nimmo. Down he goes. Got him with a fastball. Swung on, missed. So he recovers after giving up the home run. Peterson gets Langford, Young, and Nimmo. We go to the bottom of the first inning. Rangers 1 and the Braves coming up when we come back.
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0: 1-0 Rangers into the bottom of the first inning. Great to have you with us alongside Darren O'Day and our producer-engineer Jonathan Chadwick. Ben Ingram here with you. Drake Baldwin digging in versus Mackenzie Gore. Big left-hander going to work. 21st start of the season for him. That'll be slashed out to left field and a base hit for Drake Baldwin. Drake had 3 hits last night. He's got one here in this game. It's a leadoff single in the first inning. Swinging it really well. That brings Ozzie Albies up to the plate. Here's the leather for Texas. Jake Berger is at first base. Nicky Lopez is at second base. Ezekiel Duran is the shortstop. And Josh Young is at third base. In the outfield for Texas, Wyatt Langford in left. Evan Carter, man center. Brandon Nimmo out in right field. Catcher is Kyle Higashioka. And on the mound, the tall lefty, Mackenzie Gore. First pitch, a called strike on Ozzie Albies. Gore, 6'2", 200 pounds, lefty from Whiteville, North Carolina. 27 years old, in his third different organization already. He's been with the Padres, been with the Nationals, and now with the Rangers. A one pitch. Ozzie swings and misses. Cutter, 89. So while it's a Ranger team that we don't see very often, we're very familiar with Gore.
1: Yeah, he spent those 3 seasons in the division rival Washington Nats pitching staff. Was the prize of Juan Soto trade for the Nats. So the big expectations coming with him.
0: 0-2 to Ozzie, sent foul into the seats down the right field line.
1: And he's had some good years, but yes, the Braves very familiar with him. They've seen a lot of him. He has really good stuff. Big four-seamer, top of the zone for strikeouts. He's right up there on top of the league with 115 strikeouts. That's something the Braves will have to contend with today.
0: Gore this season 5-8 with a 4.63 ERA, making his 21st start of the year. 0-2, a little bloop just back of third, drifting back. Young makes the catch down the left field line. Probably about 20 feet back of the infield cutout. Had just enough time to get there, so one down here in the first inning. But for Gore, this will be his 10th career start versus the Braves, and it's a really deep catalog of pitches that he has.
1: It sure is. Yeah, we mentioned that four-seamer. Pairs that with a really good curveball. Next most used pitch is a changeup, and I see it as a slider. It's categorized as a cutter. And then he has 2 pitches he uses against just lefties, slider and a sinker. So 6 pitches, a lot of options for him.
0: First option he uses is a called strike, slider to Matt Olson.
1: And that sinker is a new pitch for Gore here this season in an effort to give his lefty something else to think about. So we might see one here against Olson.
0: 1-0 Texas, bottom of the first inning. 0-1 pitch. Olson, good swing, but tipped it in and out of the middle of Higashioka. And it's 0-2 on Matt. Last time Gore was on the mound was on July 12th, went 4 innings in a game against the Astros. Gave up 1 run, couple hits, a walk, and 4 strikeouts. Got a no decision in the game the Rangers won. And he's been out there a lot. This is, as I mentioned, his 21st start that leads the league. 0-2. A little bit off the plate that time with a fastball. Popped the mid at 96. And this will be challenged by Kyle Higashioka. First ABS challenge of the game. And this says it is a strike. That'll be it for Olson. He goes down looking. 2 down after that overturned ABS challenge. Now it's in the hands of Michael Harris. For Gore, he has just 1 win over his last 8 starts. In fact, he's posted a 5.56 ERA in that span. And the home run balls have gotten him. He's given up 4 homers in the last 14 innings. Michael Harris takes a ball outside. But one positive for Gore, he's allowed just 1 wild pitch this season. That's notable because he led the league in wild pitches each of the last 2 years. Had 26 of them in the last 2 years combined. But just 1 this season. It's a lot of wild pitches. 1-0 pitch swung on, missed. Fastball 96, 1-1.
1: Now we mentioned that big curveball that he had and that he was a Washington Nat. So he's throwing that big curveball in the dirt to Keibert Ruiz, who is a bat-first catcher, say the least. And so these catchers here in Texas helping him out, keeping the ball in front of them this season.
0: That's a notable difference. Harris going to pop one foul just back of the Rangers dugout down the third baseline out of play. He had 14 wild pitches 2 years ago, a dozen last year, and just 1 this year. So that's a job well done by Higashioka as well as Diaz and anyone else who's caught him in Texas. A Jock Peterson home run put the Rangers on the board in the top of the first inning. And they lead 1-0 here in the bottom of the first. 1-2 to Harris. Check swing. They appeal. He did not go, according to Chris Conroy down at third. For Gore, he's made 125 major league appearances in his career. And he has a career record of 31-49 and a 4.26 ERA. In his fifth season in the big leagues, he's been an all-star once. 2-2, pulled foul into the Braves' dugout. Still a 2-2 count on Harris.
1: It's interesting here early. Gore struck out Olsen on that fastball away. Looking strikeout, tried to do it to Michael Harris as well. With all those weapons he has, those good breaking balls, the changeup, he's going for the looking strikeouts away to these lefties, maybe setting them up for later in the game.
0: 2-2, and there's a one-hopper out there to second. Actually caught out of the air, ankle high by Nicky Lopez. I thought he might play the short hop, but he's able to catch it out of the air. And that ends the bottom of the first inning. Braves get a single, nothing more. We go to the top of the second, 1-0 Texas.
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0: 1-0 Rangers into the top of the second inning alongside Darren O'Day, Ben Ingram with you on a beautiful day in Atlanta. It'll be Jake Berger, Ezekiel Duran, and Evan Carter for the Rangers here in the top of the second. That's 5, 6, and 7 in their order. And the 22-year-old righty, Owen Murphy, going back to work. Berger had an 0-for-4 day yesterday. And he swings at the first pitch he sees here today, pops it straight up the chimney. And you have three Braves calling it. And this will be Olsen makes the catch, trotting in from his position at first base, crossing over the third baseline right next to the batter's circle, makes the grab, and one down. Folks, the original Louisiana hot sauce keeps the flavor bases loaded with three simple ingredients, peppers, vinegar, and salt, and flavor that always hits. It's exactly why the original Louisiana hot sauce is the official hot sauce of the Atlanta Braves. That's Louisiana Hot. Buy you some.
1: Yeah, that pop-up by Berger is a good indicator of the action on Murphy's fastball. That fastball was dead middle. And Berger, a guy that feasts on mistakes, popped it straight up the chimney. That tells you it's really rising.
0: Pitch to Ezekiel Duran, misses up at in, 1-0. But he has some good signs early with that heater, huh?
1: Yeah, absolutely. I mean, all five of his strikeouts in his career so far have been on that strikeout. So there is good action on it, but when you can get away with it in the zone, that's a great sign for a young pitcher.
0: 1-0 to Duran. There's a called strike. Speaking of strikeouts, he got Nimmo swinged in the first inning. That was our Gas South bringing the heat strikeout. And just like Owen Murphy, Gas South is bringing the heat with no deposits, no hidden fees, and simple natural gas rates. 1-0 Texas. There's the 1-1 pitch. Check swing. An appeal goes down the first baseline. Brennan Miller says no, he didn't go. Two balls and a strike on Duran. Ezekiel Duran, the shortstop. He was 0-for-3 with two strikeouts yesterday. 2-1 pitch. Fouled back. Two balls, two strikes. Just a gentle breeze coming in from right center field. As the flag's in motion out in right center, blowing across the outfield right at the left field foul pole. Shade now covers the infield with a passing cloud and the 2-2 pitch on the way. Missed a touch low with a changeup. Not a bad idea. 3-2 now on Duran. Duran, 27 years old. He's from the Dominican. There's the 3-2 pitch on the way to him. And Murphy just missed his spot low with a fastball for ball four. That was really close. I thought he was about to get the strike three call, but that missed just a touch low.
1: A really quality pitch there by Murphy. And I'm interested to see what his secondary stuff looks like as a starter, right? He's gotten away with dominating with that fastball in his two appearances as a reliever. And if your goal is to get through the lineup two, possibly three times, you're going to have to show your other stuff. So there against Duran, he featured the changeup and the slider. So just getting a feel for how he's going to get these swings and misses in the major leagues.
0: 1-0 Rangers, bat in the hands of Evan Carter. And there's a called strike on him. You think about Evan Carter, and immediately you go back to the 2023 World Series. He had 286 in that World Series. Drove in a run. He had a really good postseason. He had a huge series in the wild card round versus Tampa Bay. There's the pitch on the way. There's a ball low and outside. And for Evan Carter, he's only 23 years old, and he was a second-round choice of the Rangers. But we don't see the Rangers all that often, and you and I were both alarmed at the same thing when we saw his stat page and saw a 188 average.
1: Right.
0: It's not what you expect out of him. Here's the 1-1 pitch on the way from Murphy. He shows bunt, pulls back, and takes a ball, 2-1.
1: Well, it's a hard game, and especially with those expectations he created for himself that first postseason. You know, you expect that to be the case in the following years, and just hasn't been for Evan Carter.
0: Yeah, he was 20 years old in helping the Rangers win a World Series. 2-1 pulled foul. So you have a 20-year-old putting up big numbers in the postseason, and you win the thing, you're thinking, this could be the beginning of a Hall of Fame career.
1: Yep.
0: But hitting 188, does have some power. 7 homers, but slugging 330. Evan Carter is the 2-2 pitch on the way from Owen Murphy. Righty fires, and he missed outside with a changeup.
1: Carter is a very selective hitter. Low swing rate, extremely low chase rate. So he's going to make Owen Murphy hit that strike zone.
0: Runner goes, 3-2, fouled back. Well, so selective of a hitter that over the years he's gained the nickname Full Count Carter. And here we are in a full count once again for Evan Carter.
1: And is that why he wears the number 32?
0: That would make a lot of sense.
1: And maybe he's really proud of it.
0: I've never heard of a player wearing a number because that's the count that they end up in more than. It's better than wearing 0-2. Here's the 3-2 pitch. I'll pick off over to first base, and back with a dive is Duran. 1-0 Texas, a homer by Jock Peterson in the top of the first inning, put them on the board. Runner takes off, 3-2 pitch, ball four. Missed away with a fastball, so back-to-back walks from Owen Murphy.
1: Well, we talked about introducing him to the game, that he does control the strike zone and limits the walks in the minor leagues. He's always around. The problem you encounter here is these hitters have a fantastic scouting report on you. They know that you want to get them out with that high fastball. And so before the game, they set their sights where the top of the strike zone is. And if it's anywhere above that, they're not swinging at it. Probably anywhere near the top of the strike zone, they're not going to swing at it because they're likely not going to hit it hard. So they're forcing Owen to come down into the bottom of the strike zone and throw strikes with that four-seamer, which is where he gets hurt. So he's trying to throw the perfect pitches down in the zone. It just gets more complicated when you get up here to the show.
0: You're facing the best in the world, and you start falling behind, they'll really kill you. Nicky Lopez is the batter, bats eighth. He was 1-for-3 last night with a single. Lopez, left-handed batter. Here's the pitch on the way from Murphy. That'll be fouled off. So let me ask you this. if they're disciplined against that high fastball, given what he throws with a changeup, curveball, slider. I know you mentioned trying to attack the bottom of the zone with a fastball, but what else in his arsenal has to be sharp if they're good against that high fastball?
1: Well, I haven't seen him pitch all that much, but his changeup is his second most used pitch. So if you're going to steal strikes with that, that's an option as well.
0: Well, one out to Ozzy. He's got it to second. There's one. Jarvis to first base. There you go. There's a double play. Murphy showed him a changeup, and Lopez hit into a 4-6-3 inning-ending double play. Works around the two walks. We go to the bottom of the second inning. 1-0 Texas. Atlanta sports fans, it's Ben Ingram. 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
0: Into the bottom of the second inning, it's a 1-0 lead for the Rangers. Braves will send up Dubon, White, and Riley in the bottom of the second. And the second inning is the Toyota Stolen Base Challenge inning. If the Braves still at base here in the bottom of the second, our contestant, Kelda Kemp, will win $1,750 in free marathon gas cards. And just like Kelda did, you too can enter the Toyota Stolen Base Challenge by visiting braves.com/stolen base challenge. Mauricio Dubon stepping in. Got a birthday coming up tomorrow. He swings and fouls one back. 94 on the fastball from Mackenzie Gore. And an 0-1 count now in Dubon. Two-hit game for Dubon last night. A couple of singles, drove in a run. Braves won 15-1. 0-1 missed inside, 1-1.
1: Just watched an interesting conversation on the TV feed of Owen Murphy and Jeremy Hefner in the dugout, and I got to watch them talk and try to do my best to read their lips. I found it pretty interesting.
0: There's a 1-1, and Dubon's going to loop one into right center and down for a base hit. Leadoff single for the Braves left fielder. He's aboard now for Eli White. What'd you gather from that conversation?
1: Well, they were talking mechanics, and they were making a movement about getting a little quick at the top of the delivery and missing your location. And I'm thinking about it. This is his kid's first big league start. He's only been here a week and a half or so. And what an advantage it is for Owen Murphy to go to big league spring training, get to know this pitching coach, and to trust him. And that's where really the foundation of your relationship begins.
0: Eli White takes the ball high and outside.
1: Otherwise, Owen would be up here very short time in the major leagues and talking about mechanics with a guy he doesn't even know.
0: That's a great point. So, it's moving fast as it is.
1: Right. But you've been around this guy for 3 weeks to a month in spring and learned to trust him and get to know him a little bit.
0: 1-0 to Eli, swung on, missed, 1-1.
1: And we talk about the potential of shortening spring training a little bit, right? Because it can get monotonous, but so many important things like that relationship started in spring training.
0: 1-0 Rangers. Offering to White, and a high fly ball with carry to it to left field. Langford going to the wall, out of room, and out of the ballpark. It's a two-run home run by Eli White, and the Braves take the lead here in the bottom of the second. Eli's fifth homer of the year. We mentioned that Gore here lately has had a hard time with the home run ball. That's now the fifth he's allowed in his last 16 innings. And Eli White sends one deep over the left field wall to put the Braves on the board.
1: Yeah, cutter up and in. Eli White, great job pulling his hands in, getting the barrel to it. That was an absolute no-doubter. That one had to feel great coming off of Eli's bat.
2: Again, that was homer number five for Eli White.
0: 2-1 Braves. 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He will limit Riley to a single, but that was really hit hard by Austin. One of the best swings we've seen out of him in a while.
1: Yeah, 108 off the bat. Beautiful line drive. Could be heating up. Traditionally, July is one of his best hitting months of the season. So Austin Riley likes it hot.
0: He's at first base for Joey Bart. 2-1 Braves, bottom of the second. Gore misses outside. A lot of contact already here in the second inning. Inning has gone single, homer, single. And now a 1-0 count on Joey Bart. Bart takes a called strike. Eli White doing it against his former team. He was with the Rangers for three seasons. All together for Eli, parts of seven seasons in the big leagues. Been with Atlanta now longer than he was with Texas, but still the team he broke in with. Pitch misses high, two balls and a strike.
1: Just for that number, Austin Riley, 279 hitter in the month of July. And since he's been in the league, second most extra base hits in the month. This is his favorite month of the season.
0: Yeah, that one July a few years ago where he set the franchise record for homers, or correction, for RBIs in a month. There's a ball low and inside. And if memory serves, he broke the record on his last swing of the month on a walk-off double.
1: I'm going to trust you on that one, Ben.
0: It's ridiculous, the things we remember.
1: I wish I could.
0: Because I forget all the things that I don't need to forget. That swung on miss, 3-2. I'll look it up, but if memory serves, we had a game against the Diamondbacks on the last day of July. I'll get J.J. to look at this. And I think it was a scoreless game going to the bottom of the ninth. And he needed one RBI to break Hank Aaron's record for most RBIs in a month by a Brave. And he hit a gapper to right center that scored the winning run, and the Braves won 1-0. That's what I remember.
1: Beautiful.
0: Now we'll see if how accurate that is. That backs up your point. How many really good Julys Austin has had. 3-2, low it in. So a walk to Joey Bart. And this has been a rough second inning for Mackenzie Gore. That'll bring Jim Jarvis up to the plate.
1: And pitching coach Jordan Teagues out to the mound. Yeah, I was talking to some of the Rangers press corps, and they were saying that Mackenzie Gore has been the victim of the big innings this season, and it's a high walk rate. He's always had that high walk rate, but he's struck out enough guys to negate that, and if he's on it, he can be downright dominant, but this season he just hasn't been getting those big strikeouts when he needs them, and you're seeing innings like this. Hopefully the Braves can capitalize on this and really take advantage of him early in this game.
0: Well, if they do that, it'll feel a lot like what we saw last night.
1: Yeah.
0: Just big inning after big inning.
1: That was a fun one last night, buddy.
0: You know, chatting with Walt this morning, I said, it's got to feel good just to have a game where you can kind of kick your feet up and enjoy yourself. He said, absolutely, because those have been few and far between.
1: Yeah.
0: I mean, even the games the Braves have won here lately have been tight, really high anxiety late in games. Everybody had a good time last night. 2-1 Braves, bottom of the second. Jim Jarvis had a two-hit night last night. runners take their leads at first and second. Jarvis shows bunt, pulls back, takes a called strike. Young was ready to crash down the third base line because if Jarvis puts one down, that's exactly where he wants it to go. Inning has gone single, homer, single, walk. Braves have Bart at first, Riley at second. 0-1 to Jarvis, doesn't show bunt, and takes a ball low and outside. One from Gore, and Jarvis sends it foul over by the Braves dugout. Jim Jarvis with that long blonde hair flipping out of the back of his powder white helmet. Wearing bright red cleats, gripping the bat with bright white batting gloves. And staring down the left-hander Mackenzie Gore. 1-2, and Jarvis with a ground ball to second. Lopez has it, squares to second for one. That's all they get as they cut down Joey Bart. So over to third base for Austin Riley. Fielder's choice for Jim Jarvis. All right, J.J. just handed it to me. Riley surpassed Hank Aaron's single-month franchise record for extra base hits. And it was July 31st of 2022. Hit a walk-off double for 26th extra base hit of the month, breaking Aaron's 1961 record of 25. So it wasn't RBIs, it was extra base hits. But I'm sure a lot of RBIs with all those extra base hits.
1: 26 of those 86 July extra base hits came in that one season.
0: That one season.
1: Boy, what a heater he was on.
0: That was July of 2022. Back to the top of the order to Drake Baldwin. Runners at the corners, one down. RBI chance for Drake right here. He's one for one with a single. And he takes a fastball low and outside. Baldwin homered and drove in five runs in that victory last night. He's now reached base in 21 of his last 41 plate appearances. And he has two homers in that span and a single in this game. Runner at first goes, pitch is whipped up the middle, base hit. That's a thing of beauty. It drives in Austin Riley, first to third for Jim Jarvis. RBI single by Baldwin, it's 3-1 Braves.
1: Boy, I love that. We're playing a little baseball. Jim Jarvis brings some versatility to the bottom of that lineup. Walt Weiss puts him in motion, Drake Baldwin, perfect. Line drive right up the middle. I love the small ball the Braves are able to play. Drake doing his job. Getting Austin Riley in from third.
0: RBI 52 of the season for Drake Baldwin, so he's now reached base in 22 of his last 42 plate appearances with 13 RBIs in his last 10 games. Now, he remembered how much he had struggled initially after coming back from the IL. He just needed to get back in the swing of things, get his timing back in, and get the mechanics back down. It seems like he's got it all licked now. He's 2-for-2 in this game. Here's Ozzie Albies. Runners at first and third, one down. First pitch to Ozzie, and he missed high and outside with a fastball. 3-1 Braves, bottom of the second. Baldwin is at first base. Jarvis is at third. One-0 swung on, missed. Showed him a cutter a little bit up and out of the zone. Braves have 24 hits in this series. This is only their 10th inning to bat in this series. There's a fly ball to left center field. Evan Carter in deep left center has got it. Plenty deep to drive in Jim Jarvis. He'll come in and score. It's 4-1 Braves after the sack fly by Ozzie Albies. His 53rd RBI of the year.
1: And you can thank the hit and run for that run right there. I've been beating on this a lot this year, but I love that when the Braves have been willing to use some forgotten facets of the game of baseball this season, putting runners in motion, hitting, taking team at bats, just putting the ball in play to get that run in from third. It's fun to watch.
0: Matt Olson takes a ball up and in. You know, in order to do that, you've got to have the right personnel. And I think you look at the bottom of the Braves order, you see plenty of guys who check that box, the right kind of personnel for that kind of baseball.
1: Absolutely.
0: Leading 4-1 in the bottom of the second. 1-0, a little bit off the plate. Two balls, no strikes. Olson struck out looking in the first inning. That's been the only strikeout by Mackenzie Gore. He has not been missing many bats. Olson swings and misses at a 2-0 slider. Two balls at a strike. Olson has six homers in his last 11 games, including that solo shot last night. And through 96 games this year, Olson is three home runs shy of matching his total from 2024 and 2025. That'll be sent foul. The last 2 years, he landed on 29 home runs 2 years in a row.
1: Yeah, he's going to blow right past that. You know, last year, Matt made some mechanical adjustments where he was hitting the ball harder than ever, but his launch angle just wasn't right. And I think this season, he's gotten back to what he does best. He's getting the ball up in the air, using that prodigious power to hit it over the fence.
0: Swings and fouls back the 2-2 slider. Four runs on five hits for the Braves, one run, one hit for the Rangers. Rangers got a homer in the top of the first inning from Jock Peterson. And the Braves have answered with four runs here in the bottom of the second. Looking for more. Runner at first, two down, and a 2-2 count on Matt Olson. Gore fires, and Olson swings and misses at a slider for strike three. That ends the bottom of the second, but eight Braves come to the plate. Half of them score. All started with a two-run homer by Eli White. We go to the top of the third inning, 4-1 Braves.
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0: After a four-run bottom of the second, Braves take a 4-1 lead. We go to the top of the third inning. Great to have you with us on a Saturday afternoon. Hope you're having a great weekend. Thanks so much for spending some time with us on the Atlanta Braves Radio Network alongside Darren O'Day and our producer-engineer Jonathan Chadwick. Ben Ingram here with you. 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Imagine that. An Eli White homer in the bottom of the second. Also RBIs from Drake Baldwin and Ozzy Albies. Now a three-run lead for Owen Murphy as he faces Kyle Higashioka. First pitch to the number nine hitter, over for a called strike. Well, like we mentioned, the Braves won 15-1 last night. We've played just two innings today. So, of course, the Braves didn't bat the bottom of the ninth last night. So in 10 innings of coming to the plate versus the Rangers, the Braves with 19 runs on 24 hits and four homers. That's wearing them out.
1: Yeah, it sure is.
0: Here's the 0-1 pitch on the way to Higashioka. And there's a called strike. It was such a rough night for the Rangers last night. This man was on the mound, Higashioka. He had a couple of 37-mile-an-hour fastballs last night. Here's the 0-2 on the way from Owen Murphy. Right-hander spins it. That's popped back our way. That's going to be above us. That's only the second time I've ever seen that in this ballpark.
1: That's that spin on Owen Murphy's fastball. You're going to see a lot of high launch angle pop-ups like that.
0: Nothing and two on Higashioka. Here it is from Murphy. That'll be fouled back. We have a really good vantage point here in our home booth, but I think you'd say this is one of the higher booths in Major League Baseball, so we don't get too many up here at all. So to see one go above us is extremely rare. Murphy's 0-2. And a fly ball towards deep left center field. Michael Harris and Mauricio Dubon in the neighborhood. Who wants it? That's dropped. They collided. Didn't hit each other all that hard. But that's poor communication as both were there. And the ball disappeared into, it looked like Dubon's glove, but then a collision. And the ball falls free.
1: Boy, that is shocking. You might expect that out of Brewer Hicklin, recently called up playing right field last night. But not those two.
0: That was in Michael's glove, in the palm of his glove. And then Dubon's head and shoulder collided with the glove arm of Harris, and the ball came out. So now back to the top of the order to Jack Peterson.
7: E7.
0: They'll go E7 on Dubon. There's a rocket into right field, a base hit by Jack Peterson down to second base for Higashioka. See, now that's the interesting thing. And that is the right call. That is an error for Dubon. But Mauricio never even touched the ball. He touched the man who was touching the ball.
1: Yeah, he might have been out of his territory. He was quite a bit over there, shaded towards center field. Michael Harris was camped under it, so I understand that call. I think it is correct.
0: You know, Michael's doing what he's supposed to do. He catches the ball, and it only comes loose because Dubon collided into him. So now the Rangers with runners at first and second. No one out for Wyatt Langford. 4-1 Braves. Murphy got a double play ball last inning. He could use one here. Langford fouls one off. Let's pause 10 seconds for station identification on the Atlanta Braves Radio Network.
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0: 4-1 Braves in the third. 0-1, a liner into left center field, down for a base hit. Coming around third base, Higashioka gets the turn to the plate. The throw goes to third base. Close play, but not in time. A run scores on the base hit by Langford, and it's a 4-2 Braves lead with runners at the corners for Texas here in the third.
1: And, you know, Mauricio Dubon out there and left is just kicking himself. He takes so much pride in his defense wherever he happens to be playing, and that run, obviously courtesy of the error he committed just a couple plays ago.
0: 23rd RBI of the season for Langford. No one out. Here comes Josh Young. Young flied out to right field in the first inning. 293 hitter. Murphy back to work, low and outside. Something that you mentioned last night, we're talking about 4-10 first pitches. And you mentioned how sometimes you start to get into the third, fourth, fifth innings of a 4-10 first pitch and you get some gnarly shadows on the field. That's starting to creep into effect right now. Not quite there yet, but getting close. 1-0 pitch. Strike. Of course, the sun down the right field line, but still high enough in the sky to illuminate the entire field, but the shadows of the rooftop and the lights on top of the roof are creeping down the first base line, pretty much running parallel with the first base line and starting to swallow the plate. 1-1 pulled foul on the left field line. 1-2.
1: And those shadows can make it tough on the hitter. Pick up the spin on the pitcher is offering him. So I wish they would hurry up right here and help Owen Murphy out a little bit.
0: Langford at first. Peterson at third. 1-2 on Young, who spells his name J-U-N-G. And the 1-2 pitch to him. Just missed the outside corner with a fastball.
1: And this is the first time Murphy has gone through a lineup twice in the major leagues, and he's facing the most dangerous part of their order. So a big test in store for him.
0: He deals the 2-2. And a pop-up on the infield. Ozzy Albies trots in front of second base onto the grass, and he'll make the squeeze. Jim Jarvis is coming up pretty close to him, but Jim realizes what he just saw out in left field and decided, you know what, I'm backing out of here.
1: And I mentioned what a big test it is for him, and he loves that fastball, and it's a good one. He throws it 60% of the time. Yeah, this second time through the lineup, especially against these boppers, we're going to get to see what he likes the most in his off-speed repertoire. See how he can get outs the second and third time through the lineup.
0: He struck out Brandon Nimmo in the first inning, been the only strikeout for Owen Murphy to this point. And now he faces Nimmo here with runners at the corners, one down. 4-2 Braves, top of the third inning. Nimmo smashes one into right field. That'll drive in the run. Peterson will score to make it a 4-3 game, turned around a changeup, and just put that thing out into right field very swiftly. RBI number 35 for Brandon Nimmo. Seeing a lot of contact in this game by both teams.
1: And that's going to summon Jeremy Hefner, Braves pitching coach, from the dugout. Have a chat with a young 22-year-old Owen Murphy out there, and I think it's a great time for a visit. You mentioned that hard contact. He has had some hard contact in his short major league career. And when those fastballs, because the fastball is only 93 or 94, these hitters are used to velocities higher than that. When it's not located or the changeup's not located, they can get hit hard. So he's really got to bear down and make quality pitches here.
0: Inning started with the E7, and then since then, three of the next four batters with singles, and two runs have scored here on the top of the third inning. So a 4-3 game. Now Jake Berger to the plate. Base hit could tie the game up, or worse. Berger swings and misses, got out on the front foot, went after a first pitch slider. Murphy set right at the belt. And the 0-1 to Berger. That'll be fouled back. Nothing in two. Murphy with his reddish auburn hair flipping out of the back of his powder blue cap. Shade now covering the infield as the shade now moves its way out into the outfield. Nothing in two on Jake Berger, who is 0-5 in this series. A couple of strikeouts last night of Berger. Murphy could use a strikeout right here. Could also use a double play ball. Glance to second. And the 0-2 to the plate. Liner out past a diving Austin Riley at a base hit in the left field. Holding at third base, Langford. That will load the bases after the single to left by Jake Berger. Now the Braves have action in the bullpen as Dylan Dodd is up and tossing. That's now five hits allowed by Murphy. And of the five hits, four of them have come this inning.
1: Yeah, another two-strike hit as well. No, fastball just didn't get up and in enough. Berger put a good swing on it. That rested bullpen, a lot of those guys, 5 days off. He's not going to be long for this game if this continues.
0: Bat in the hands of Ezekiel Duran. Right-handed batter, cuts it loose, missed the first pitch slider low and away. Rangers scored one in the first. Braves answered with four in the bottom of the second. And the Rangers here in the top of the third have plated two runs, but threatening for more. Only one out, and the bases are loaded. 0-1 pitch. Low and away. One ball, one strike. He walked Duran in the second inning. In fact, Murphy had back-to-back walks there in the second, but a double play got him through the jam. Now he's surrounded by Rangers. 1-1 to Duran. Pop back and foul over to our right. One and two on Duran. He's a 268 hitter, but you got to be careful with him. He's got 10 homers. And while Murphy has gotten to two strikes against him, last few batters had a hard time putting them away once he got to two strikes. He cuts loose the 1-2. Missed high. That fastball 92, and that levels the count. Two balls, two strikes.

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3: First pitch in the bottom of the third inning, a ball low and outside to Michael Harris. Braves have a 4-3 lead here in the bottom of the third. It's Harris, Dubon, and White. And Mackenzie Gore out there for his third inning of action. Lefty fires, and Harris unloads way up into the air, deep right field, to the chop house, and way gone. To the top level of the chop house, and it's Michael's 17th homer of the year, and it's 5-3 Braves here in the third. Another majestic shot by Michael.
4: It feels like it's going to be one of those days. It's like a race to 10 runs. Both these teams coming out of the gate swinging hot bats.
3: Michael getting high fives from one end of the dugout to the other. Way up into the second level of the chop house. Call strike on Mauricio Dubon. I tell you what, partner, I'm enjoying July a lot more than I enjoyed June.
4: A lot more to talk about.
3: Mauricio Dubon fouls one back. I mean, like you mentioned, we've had an all-star break. There's still 13 games left this month after today, and the Braves have more runs and homers this month than they had all of June.
4: Love to turn the page on that dreadful month of June.
3: Well, two to Dubon all the way to the backstop on the fly, 1-2.
4: And we get this pitching figured out. We could be very dangerous.
3: And I go back to what we mentioned multiple times in the month of June, because we said, look, we feel like this team, as far as the lineup goes, is much closer to what they displayed in April and May than what they've displayed this month. And they've proven that right here in the month of July. There's a ball outside, 2-2. And it's been good to see them back into that same groove that they showed us in the first 50 games of the season. 5-3 Braves. Dubon 1-for-1 with a single and a run scored. And Mauricio swings and misses at a fastball for strike three and one down. 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In the bottom of the third, Eli White takes a called strike. I know we have a long way to go before you announce the player of the game at the conclusion of the game, but I'd say that Eli's got the inside track right now. Two very impactful plays in this game. There's a ball low and in. He had a two-run homer last inning, and I'd argue that he saved three runs with that catch down the right field line. That's a five-run swing.
4: Yeah, I totally agree.
3: 1-1 to Eli. Cracked foul into the seats down to our right.
4: Yeah, Eli is, he's so physically gifted. You know, he's tall, strong, fast, handsome as well. We'll just throw that one in there. So he has the capacity to make outstanding plays. And I'd say one of every 9-10 games he plays, he does a couple things that just change the course of the game. And we're seeing that here early today.
3: 1-2, reach and a miss for strike three. Got him on a changeup away. And two-way here in the third inning. So now in the hands of Austin Riley. Braves are able to pick up a half game in the standings last night as the Phillies and Mets did not play. They were idle last night. But they're in the seventh inning in Philadelphia today with the Phillies leading the Mets 6-1. Austin Riley takes a ball low and inside. That's our first glance at the out-of-town scoreboard delivered to you by Saia, the official freight carrier of the Atlanta Braves. Braves entered with a three-game lead in the division. There's a ball low and inside, 2-0. Actually, that got a piece of Austin's foot. He'll get first base.
4: I actually heard a report today that the Mets, you know, the trade deadline's coming up. The Mets are ready to sell, and they're finally ready to trade with teams they normally wouldn't trade with. And to me, that implies, first of all, the crosstown rival Yankees, and then potentially the in-division teams. And I'm sure the Braves scouts are out there taking a look at those Mets players if there's going to be a fire sale up there in Queens.
3: That's a really interesting way to think about it. There's the pitch on the way to Joey Bart. He swings and misses. It's one thing to be a seller, mm-hmm. where you're still not going to sell your pieces to division rivals or crosstown rivals. It's another thing to be so bad where you're saying, I don't care who the buyer is. We're selling everything around here.
4: Everything must go. Supermarket sweep.
3: Here's the 0-1 pitch. That's up and in. They'll be trading players, bats, lamps, rugs.
4: Cost-cutting measures. Hate to see it. Really enjoy watching it.
3: Yeah, it's something to see them in the cellar and 16 games back. Here's the 1-1 pitch on the way to Joey Bart. And Bart busts bat, slow roller to short, grabbed by Duran, sends it across for the out, and that's out number three. But the Braves get a home run by Michael Harris. One run, one hit, no errors, one left. We go to the top of the fourth inning, 5-3 Braves.
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3: 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Alongside Darren O'Day and our producer-engineer Jonathan Chadwick, Ben Ingram here with you. Second game of the series, Braves won last night 15-1 and leading today 5-3. That's tipped into the mitt as Lopez swings and got a piece, but he's looking at a 1-1 count. Still the lefty Dodd on the mound. Braves have J.R. Richie tossing in the bullpen. Well, could see Dodd get this fourth inning and then see what the Braves will get out of Richie. 1-1 high and outside, two balls at a strike. The sun keeps poking its head out from behind passing clouds. And when it's shining now, it's on the entire outfield and most of the infield, with exception of the plate, the first baseline, and first base. 2-1 pitch to Lopez and foul. So that shadow is cutting right in between the batter's circle and the mound. Matt Olson's enjoying life in the shade over there. He's the only defender in that shade. Well, that's got to be tricky for the batters climbing in right now. Here's the 2-2 pitch. That's fouled back. Still 2-2.
4: Yeah, especially the manner of the shade we have here with the light standards giving dappled shadows. It's got to be so hard to get any idea of what pitch you're seeing through those the light and the dark sections.
3: You know, when you're batting, you're just hoping a cloud passes by so you can cover the entire place with shade, as it just does right now for Lopez. 2-2, doesn't matter. He swings and misses as that slider was disappearing on him. And one down in the top of the fourth inning.
4: I think that slider's become a nice weapon for Dylan Dodd. We mentioned last inning how good he's been against lefties. In previous seasons, he's dominated righties, and lefties have had great success against him. He's certainly flipped that on its head here this season. Just 6-42 off him now.
3: You know, we've been watching Dodd for the last 2-3 seasons in various roles. I guess Yoka takes a called strike. And yeah, you're going to get some guys who are superstars, who are big-time prospects, blitz their way through the minor leagues, get to the big leagues, become stars. Paul Skeens, of course, comes to mind. Take the league by storm. Mm-hmm. What we've seen out of Dodd is a much more realistic progression to becoming a big leaguer, sticking, and becoming a major part of a bullpen. As he's gotten better and better, now fully developed into this really good role. Well, one little tapper foul. And now the Braves can use him in many ways, and you feel good about his stuff versus lefty or righty batters.
4: Absolutely. Yeah, it doesn't always all happen at once. That development takes time. It takes meeting the right people, getting the right ideas bounced off of you, and finding the ones that work for you, and he's certainly done that.
3: 0-2 pitch. Ground ball to third. Squeezed by Austin Riley, moving to his left, sends it over for the out and two down. You know, I'd say another guy who has developed that way is Dylan Lee. Mm-hmm. And the way that he's progressed, I mean, you think about the role that Dylan had when we first saw him in 2021, and how he's gotten better and better every single year with all of his pitches, to now he's one of the best left-handers in Major League Baseball. Yeah,
4: certainly is. And that's the natural progression of it, and you love to see it, but the Braves are really leveraging these two lefties.
3: Chuck Peterson takes the ball outside.
4: But Dylan's role when he first came up was to sit in the bathroom so the Braves could get a rally going.
3: Very important role for any team.
4: Very important.
3: Got to have that guy. You just don't want to remain that guy. No pitch is a ball outside.
4: Yeah, it worked so well in the 21 postseason that in 22, whenever we needed a rally, Dylan, you know where to go. And we would shout game updates through the door to him just so he didn't get too bored.
3: If it means a win, sit anywhere. There's a strike on the inside corner.
4: Yeah, he's a team guy. I got to ask him. Now that he's an established, you know, seventh, eighth inning stud, ask him, when's the last time you had to sit in the bathroom to get the team going?
3: 5-3 Braves here in the fourth inning. Here's the 2-1 pitch. Called strike on Peterson as he was spitting out of the way. Dylan Dodd looking for a 1-2-3 fourth inning. 5 runs, 6 hits for the Braves. 3 runs, 5 hits for the Rangers. 2-2 wiped him out. Went back to that cutter low and away, and he strikes out Peterson for a 1-2-3 fourth. We go to the bottom of the fourth inning. Braves leading 5-3.
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3: And Jay with you from Truist Park here in Atlanta. Steamy Saturday afternoon. Braves have a 5-3 lead on the Rangers. And it's 9-1-2 in the Braves order, starting with Jim Jarvis facing Mackenzie Gore. Left-on-left matchup, and the first pitch a slider for a called strike. And by the way, today is a clean inning car wash celebration day, as that was a clean top of the inning. 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Here's the 0-1 pitch on the way to Jim Jarvis. 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Low and outside. Jarvis reached on a fielder's choice in the second inning, scored a run. But I think it's a really big hat tip for him to have him in the starting lineup today against the lefty as he continues to make strides as becoming a guy you see every day at shortstop.
4: He came into today just 5 at-bats against lefties. So, yeah, a big step in the trust of Jarvis.
3: 1-2, pulled foul on the first baseline.
4: He's already made a huge impression on defense. Like 8th or 9th in DRS already. He's only played in 11 games. So he's so steady on that side of the ball. If you can just get him to be valuable at the bottom of the lineup, you got a pretty good player on your hands.
3: 1-2. Here it is to Jarvis. And he swings and misses at strike 3. Got him with a slider low and away. But talking to Walt about Jim Jarvis and so many good things to say about him. And the thing that stuck out the most to me is him talking about a slow heart rate. Doesn't matter how high pressure of a moment it is, whether he's in the field, at the plate, good steady approach, good focus, doesn't let the moment get to him.
4: Yeah, that's the type of young player that managers absolutely love.
3: Back to the top of the order to Drake Baldwin. And Drake sends it foul. He's been hitting everything that he's seen lately. He's 2-for-2 today with an RBI. And Drake has reached base in 22 of his last 42 plate appearances. Oh, one check swing, and I believe he got the knob of the bat. Nothing in two now, and Drake Baldwin. Drake digging around in the right-hand batter's box.
4: Having a good conversation with Kyle Higashioka, the Rangers backstop. I mentioned last night I played with Higgy, and he is one of the chattiest catchers in the league. He loves to talk to the guys that are in the batter's box. And so you'll see him, you know, shooting the breeze with those guys.
3: 0-2 chopped off the plate to the third base side of the mound. Gloved by Gore, spins and fires on a fastball over there in time for out number two. Two down. Is he pretty much between every single pitch?
4: Quite a bit. Maybe not every pitch, but he would always come back to the dugout and say, "You won't believe what he just told me." It's like, hey, you're supposed to be back there calling the pitches, you know, thinking about the sequences and stuff, and you're just catching up. He's a beauty. You can't not like Higgy. Good backstop, but you know, sometimes you got to wear your earplugs at the box if that bothers you.
3: As he always takes a ball high and away. Were you two together in New York?
4: Yes.
3: Okay. Yeah. 5-3 Braves, bottom of the fourth inning. Base is empty, two down. I'm sure Gore would love a 1-2-3 inning. Hasn't seen anything close to that. There's a ball flipped out there towards short, drifting back and making the catch in shallow left field, Duran. And it is a 1-2-3 bottom of the fourth for Gore. We're off to the top of the fifth inning, 5-3 Braves.
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4: Now we're on to the top of the fifth. Braves leading it 5-3, and that score is what it is because of some excellent relief pitching by Dylan Dodd. He went an inning in third, but stranding those three inherited runners in the third inning, one of the biggest plays on the defensive side of this game so far. On to relieve him, 23-year-old right-hander J.R. Ritchie, who started 7 games this season, worked 4 out of the bullpen as well, and been much better out of the bullpen, sporting a 1.32 ERA as a reliever for the Braves.
3: Right-on-right matchup as he faces Wyatt Langford to lead it off in the top of the fifth inning. Langford swings and misses at a first-pitch cutter, 0-1. So the Braves got 2 2/3 out of Owen Murphy. He gave up 3 runs, 2 earned. And then Dylan Dodd came in and shut down the Rangers, faced 4 batters, got all 4, had a strikeout. And now Ritchie into the game. Here's the 0-1 pitch. Missed up and away, 1-1. Breeze has changed directions a bit. A few innings ago, it was blowing in from right center towards the left field foul pole. Now it's blowing out to right center. Has this kicked up with a couple of gusts here lately? 1-1 pitch. Low it outside, 2-2. Breeze probably feels great on those fans out there in right field and in the chop house. Warm day in the low 90s. 5-3 Braves in the fifth. And the 2-1 pitch. Low and away, 3-1. Marlins are leading in Milwaukee 3-2. That game's in the bottom of the fourth inning. That game in Philly is in a rain delay in the seventh inning with the Phillies leading the Mets 6-1. 3-1 pitch, blew that by him, swung on, missed at a cutter, 3-2. Washington plays tonight in Sacramento. How about their score last night? What, 23 runs?
4: Oof.
3: They beat the A's, I believe it was 23-4.
4: Wow.
3: I'll be shocked if the A's show back up tonight. Here's a 3-2 pitch on the way. That'll be fouled back.
4: Now, that's a pretty hitter-friendly park, correct?
3: Very much so.
4: I have yet to make it there.
3: I don't imagine you're going to be going anytime soon either.
4: But I heard it's a launching pad.
3: It is that. Here's the 3-2 pitch from Ritchie. And he swings and misses at strike 3. Good cutter there. Yeah, anytime Darren sees Sacramento as a road trip on the schedule, he says, why don't you see what Nick Green's up to?
4: I'm selective. Although I have pitched there. It's still the Rivercat Stadium, right? The
3: yeah,
4: same one?
3: Yeah.
4: Yeah, so I have pitched there. And I actually used to have a great time in Sacramento at a different point in my life. Maybe my taste have changed a little bit.
3: There's the pitch to Young. There's a call strike. Well, the booth there is so small that from where you sit and where Jonathan sets up, you'd feel his breath on the back of your neck for 9 innings.
4: Oh, dear.
3: 0-1 pitch. Young sends it foul.
4: See, we can make that work when we're at Wrigley or Fenway.
3: Sure.
4: We're working in a phone booth, but, you know, Sacramento, no thanks.
3: We got to about the third day there. And after Nick had bumped his chair into Jonathan's desk for about the 19th time, Jay Chad about lost it. Said, Nick, if you bump into my desk one more time, I'm coming down there.
4: Oh, no.
3: He was riled up. Here's the 0-2 pitch all the way to Josh Young. Got a piece of it, fouled it off.
4: It'd be like getting attacked by a Cabbage Patch doll or something. really angry stuffed animal coming at you.
0: Oh, man. 5-3 Braves here in the fifth. Richie's 0-2 in the air to center. Coming in here, so have to play it on a bounce. So Josh Young with a single out to center field. He's aboard with one down. Northside Hospital Cancer Institute, one of the nation's leading and largest cancer programs. Northside is built to beat cancer. Rockies enjoying a 10-3 lead on the Reds. That game's in the top of the ninth in Denver. So a few scores from around the league. Here it's 5-3 Braves. Brandon Nimmo has an RBI single to his credit to this point. He fouls off a pitch. Biggest play of this game took place in the third inning. Bases loaded, two down. Evan Carter to the plate, hit a fly ball deep down the right field line. Eli White went sliding to it across the chalk line, made the catch into the inning. Bases were left loaded. And with the Braves leading by two runs, we look back on that one with more and more admiration with each passing inning. So much so, I think we got to make that the truest play of the game as we continue here in the fifth inning. Here's the 0-1 pitch on the way to Nimmo. Ball outside. 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When you work with someone who knows a lot and cares even more, you're unstoppable. Truist, leaders in banking, unwavering in care. 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One one in Nimmo. Through the back door with a curveball for a strike.
4: That could be such a big pitch for J.R. Richie if he can land that consistently against lefties. He's dominated righties. He's been very good. Lefties been giving him a hard time. I think that backdoor curveball could help him out a lot.
0: 1-2. Miss low and inside with a curve. So given where Richie is in his very young career, I'm guessing it'd be easy to identify that as the next challenge for him. If that's a pitch that he can really sharpen and add it to what he already has confidence in.
4: Right.
0: That takes him to the next level.
4: Well, that was his big off-speed pitch we heard about when he was coming up, is that curveball.
0: 2-2 pitch, ground ball out to first and foul, just down the right field line.
4: And generally, curveballs are better against opposite-handed hitters. So for him, better against lefties. But the problem with his curveball, it's more of a horizontal breaker. We think of Charlie Morton was a more extreme example, but so much horizontal break kind of negated that effect. So if he can really brush up his command of that curveball to lefties, I think the sky's the limit for him.
0: Braves leading 5-3, top of the fifth inning. Josh Young, the runner at first, one down. Richie's 2-2. Tried that backdoor curveball and just barely missed. And now the count runs full on Nimmo. And where does he want to go right here? Looking into his catcher, Joey Bart. Right-hander Richie set right at the letters. 3-2. Chopper out towards short. Jarvis has it. Steps on second. Fires to first. Not in time there. But he's able to get the lead runner in Young. That last hop really trampolined on Jim Jarvis. But he's able to make that play and get the out at second base, two down.
4: Yeah, Nimmo's a tough guy to double up to. He's famous for his hustle. Sprints on walks. You know, lopes on home runs. Doesn't take his time to enjoy a home run. So you know he's sprinting out of the box when he sees a double play as a possibility.
0: So two down for Jake Berger. Braves leading by two runs in the fifth. Berger takes ball one. That's sinker 95, but up and away. Berger singled in the third inning. He is 30 years old out of Missouri State University there in Springfield, Missouri. 1-0 pitch, ball up and in. Berger was there at Missouri State a few years before Drake Baldwin arrived. Berger, originally from St. Louis, grew up a big fan of the Cardinals. 1-1 pitch, a little bit low, two balls at a strike. Richie steps off the back of the rubber, looks over there at first base at Nimmo. Nimmo, a couple of pitches ago, was pretty far off of first base. Didn't quite have Richie timed, and then kind of panicked and darted back to first base. 2-1 pitch. Berger with a pop-up. On the infield, looking skyward, Joey Bart drifting into foul ground right on the tomahawk behind the batter's circle. That makes the catch for out number 3. That'll end the bottom of the fifth, correction, the top of the fifth inning. No runs, one hit. No errors, one man left. We're half home, Braves leading 5-3.
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0: Matt Olson leads off with the Braves in the bottom of the fifth inning, facing the left-hander Mackenzie Gore. Braves have a 5-3 lead, and Olson hits the first pitch out to second. Two-hopper to Nicky Lopez. Got it. Throws over to first base and one down in the fifth inning. Folks, you ever wonder what a home run tastes like? It's a little peppery. It's a little tangy. It's a lot like the original Louisiana hot sauce, the official hot sauce of the Atlanta Braves. That's Louisiana Hot and Bayou Sub. Alongside Darren O'Day and our producer-engineer, Jonathan Chadwick, Ben Ingram here with you. Lights on here at the ballpark with plenty of daylight left in the Atlanta sky. Michael Harris singled in the third inning. Takes a ball low here. He's wearing his hot pink cleats down there in the left-hand batter's box. Josh Young in on the grass at third. And Harris, it's a pop-up just back of third. Foul ground, left field line. Young, under it, makes the catch. And two down in the fifth inning. Well, the last five outs for Mackenzie Gore have been very quick compared to what he experienced in the second and third innings. He's definitely needed this. After that third inning, you wondered if he'd make it another inning or two. But he is... got a little bit of a groove here in the last inning or so. Mauricio Dubon takes the ball low.
4: And he's got such good stuff. You know, pitches are breaking everywhere. Just honing it in. He's limiting the mistakes now. The Braves were hitting over the fence.
0: 1-0 from Gore. And Mauricio pops it up. First base side out of play and foul. 1-1. We're telling you about Gore. He's out of Whiteville, North Carolina. He was the Gatorade Player of the Year there at North Carolina his senior year of high school. He was going to play college ball at East Carolina, but he was the third overall pick in 2017 by the Padres, signed with San Diego over ECU, and then was traded to Washington in 2022 in the Soto deal. There's a ball outside. And then traded to Texas in January of this year for 5 minor leaguers.
4: And the Juan Soto trade tree is so expansive.
0: Sure is. 2-1 to Dubon, fouled back. I mean, between that trade and then the Padres-Yankees trade, A lot of big names going in different directions.
4: Yeah, a lot of top-level talent trading hands whenever Juan Soto changes home teams.
0: 2-2 to Dubon. Check swing. They appeal. Didn't go. 3-2 on Dubon as Shade covers the field. 5 runs, 6 hits, 1 error for the Braves. 3 runs, 6 hits, no errors for the Rangers. Time called by Dubon. He backs out of there. Tyler Kinley up and tossing in the Braves bullpen right now. And Dubon digs back in. Mauricio with a single in the second inning. Strikeout in the third inning. 3-2 pitch, spoiled foul. Mauricio will turn 32 tomorrow. So here he is at 31 years old, having probably the best season he's ever had in the big leagues. Hitting a shade under 270, 10 homers. 3-2, he swings and misses. He's frustrated, slams the bat down on the dirt right in front of home plate. And it's a 1-2-3 bottom of the fifth. We're off to the top of the sixth. Braves 5, Rangers 3.
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4: On to the top of the sixth, Braves leading at 5-3. Owen Murphy started the game, went 2 2/3. Dylan Dodd, an inning of third. J.R. Ritchie, just one inning pitched, one hit, one strikeout. Nice inning from him. Short outing for what he's been accustomed to. On to relieve him, right-hander Tyler Kinley. 35-year-old pitching for the 38th time this season, first time in the second half.
0: Here comes Ezekiel Duran. Check swing. I thought he went. I thought the pitch was a strike anyway, and he didn't neither. 1-0. So 1-0 on Duran as that appeal went down to first base umpire Brennan Miller. Kinley is 1-0. That'll be fouled back. 1-1. Big crowd on a Saturday. Great to have you with us. I know a lot of you are tuning in as you're traveling around, making your way to the beach. Maybe at the lake this weekend, doing some yard work. Here's the 1-1 pitch on the way to Ezekiel Duran. As Kinley spins it, and a fly ball towards left field to his right now. And diving Dubon can't get there and goes to the wall. He's on it as he gloves it and sends it into the cutoff man, Jim Jarvis. It's a double by Ezekiel Duran. Good effort by Dubon, just out of his reach. Leadoff double here in the sixth inning.
4: Boy, that was so close. He got to the ball, just extended his arm just a touch too low to catch it. But when you're running at full speed like that, it's so hard to judge.
0: So now Duran down at second. He walked earlier in the game. Here comes Evan Carter. Left-handed batter awaits, and the pitch on the way from Tyler Kinley. There's a ball high, 1-0. It was Carter who hit the ball to right field, where Eli White made the sliding catch across the foul line that saved multiple runs. It's been the play of the game to this point. And a big reason the Braves have a 5-3 lead right now. 1-0 to Carter. In for a strike, 1-1. Carter with a walk, also a fly out to right field. Kenley's 1-1 pitch. Swung on, miss. Fastball 95. One ball and two strikes. Very light breeze out towards right center. Shade covering the field. Kenley glanced back to second. Righty brings the 1-2, and he misses low and inside. Two balls, two strikes. Now Dylan Lee up and tossing in the Braves' bullpen. Kenley set at the letters. 2-2 to Carter. Missed the outside corner. Count runs full on Evan Carter.
4: What's the count? Full count Carter.
0: Full count Carter. Three balls and two strikes. Kenley trying to get him right here. Leg kick in the 3-2. And there's a high towering fly ball to deep right field. Taking flight. White to the wall. He will not catch this one. That's a two-run homer to tie the game. Like we said back in the third inning, he might be hitting a 187, but you got to be careful with him because he got a lot of thump. And he shows it right there with that two-run home run over the right field wall to make it a 5-5 affair here in the sixth inning.
4: Yeah, that was a slider down and in. Kenley throws that pitch 67% of the time, so Carter has a pretty good idea. It's coming, and the lefties have that sweet spot down and in, so that ran right into his bat path. Kenley gets a new ball, and we got a new ball game.
0: That's his eighth homer of the year. And RBI is 23-24 for Carter. So five apiece here in the top of the sixth inning. Here comes Nicky Lopez, no one out. Lopez takes a ball, low and inside. Napa is a proud partner of your Atlanta Braves. With America's largest network of parts and care, Napa has all the bases covered when it comes to your ride. Lopez 0 for 2, hit into a double play, also struck out. 1-0 pitch and a fly ball towards shallow left. Coming in, Mauricio Dubon slows, makes a two-handed catch. And he's there, one down here in the top of the sixth inning. I got a good story for you.
4: All right.
0: With one that you can appreciate, some history involved. You got the Rangers in town, and as you know, Rangers baseball team takes its name after the Texas Rangers law enforcement agency that has been a part of Texas since the 1820s. And those Texas Rangers were created in 1823 by the father of Texas, Stephen F. Austin. Gashioka, take the ball there. And the organization started with 10 men who actually protected 600 to 700 newly settled families who had arrived in Texas following the Mexican War of Independence. And within 2 years, that number of Rangers had grown to 300. There's a ball low and outside, 2-0. And that brings us to the key figure that I thought you would find interesting, a guy I want to tell you about, by the name of William Bigfoot Wallace, who was one of the early Texas Rangers back in the 1800s. Here's the 2-0 pitch. A little bit low and outside, 3-0. This guy was actually a descendant of the famous Scottish Highlander, William Wallace, of Braveheart lore.
4: No way.
0: Uh-huh. And in 1837, William Bigfoot Wallace moved to Texas for one reason. Here's the 3-0 pitch. There's a called strike, 3-1. He wanted vengeance. You see, Bigfoot Wallace's brother and cousin had both been killed in that territory by Comanches and other border bandits. There's a 3-1 pitch. There's a ball low. And there's a walk to Kyle Higashioka. So William Bigfoot Wallace goes to Texas, joins the Rangers, looking to fight some of these border bandits and Comanches. And he was involved in several expeditions and battles over the years with the Rangers. But perhaps the greatest feet that he ever had as Walt Weiss makes his way out of the field. That'll be it for Kinley. Was on a particular mail hack he was delivering from San Antonio to El Paso. And I'll tell you about that when we come back.
4: All right. Can't wait.
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4: Still in top six inning, we have one out. We get a brand new ball game, 5-5. Tyler Kinley just didn't have it in his first appearance. Up the second half, gave up a two-run home run to Evan Carter. On to pitch after him, left-hander Dylan Lee. Dylan, excellent in the first half, finished with a 1.47 ERA. That's the lowest mark by a Braves pitcher since 2013 in the first half for anybody that's gone 40 or more games, and that is excellent. I thought that would have earned him an all-star appearance, but alas, it did not. I'll have to look for that one next year.
0: Man, he deserved it. No doubt about it. Now he's got to face Jock Peterson. Runner at first, one down. Peterson swings and misses. Nothing and one on him. A 5-5 game here in the top of the sixth. Peterson with a homer in the first, a single and a run scored in the third inning, and then he grounded out in the fourth inning. 1-1, a little bit low and outside, 1-1.
4: Yeah, Walt Weiss is aggressively using his lefties out of the pen. Dodd and Lee have both been called on to face Jock Peterson. Jock has 16 home runs, just one of those coming against a lefty.
0: 1-1 pitch, big lunge and a miss. Nowhere near that slider.
4: And hitting a paltry 150, and you could see these swings, you'd see why it looks like me out there hitting.
0: Makes it count versus the righties, though, doesn't he?
4: It sure does.
0: 1-2 pitch, and a ground ball weakly to second base, charging Albies, flips over to the second for one, not in time, Jarvis to Olsen at first base for the attempted two, and two down in the inning. Right now, let's pause 10 seconds for station identification on the Braves Radio Network.
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0: Here's Wyatt Langford. 5-5 game, top of the sixth inning. Langford with an RBI single in the third inning. Dylan Lee back to work. Missed high and outside. One ball and no strikes. Both teams having no problem scoring runs today. 14 combined hits and 10 combined runs in a 5-5 affair. 1-0, a called strike, 1-1. Good slider that time. Braves have used Murphy, Dodd, Richie, Kinley, and Lee. 1-1, swung on, missed. 1-2 on Wyatt Langford. Braves in the bottom of the inning will have White, Riley, and Bart coming up. And it's up to Dylan Lee to keep it a 5-5 game. 1-2, and a ground ball weakly to second. Ozzie to his left, lunges, gloves, and has a stick in his back pocket. Went hard to his left into shallow right field. and able to get leather on it, but couldn't make a play at first base.
4: Yeah, off the bat, I knew he was going to have to get rid of that in a hurry. Langford is a plus runner. When he was drafted, he had comparisons to Mike Trout, so that tells you about his build and his speed. So that was a do-or-die play for Ozzie.
0: So now first and second for Josh Young, who's 1-for-3. His one was a single last inning. And he is the seventh Ranger to the plate here in the top of the sixth inning. They got a two-run homer by Evan Carter earlier this inning to tie the game. First pitch from Dylan Lee misses low. Lefty Lee straightens, a glance back to second. Now the 1-0 pitch. Just a little bit low of the slider. Two balls and no strikes now on Josh Young. A few more clouds in the area, so still plenty of shade out there on the field. 2-0 to Young. There's a strike. Right at the bottom of the zone with a changeup. Young batting .320 against lefties this season compared to a .287 average against righties. 2-1 from Lee. Strike. Fastball 92. And he'd follow it up and say, Lee isn't your average lefty.
4: A lot of weapons. A lot of places you can go to get this strikeout here against a dangerous righty.
0: Runners take their leads at first and second. And time called by Young.
4: We just had a wall of hot air coming into the booth. And I'm thinking it's a hot day for be out there pitching, trying to get five outs, which likely what they're going to ask Dylan Lee to do.
0: Trying to get one of them right here. 2-2 pitch. Line shot out to short. A diving knockdown by Jarvis. He's up with it, but has a stick in his back pocket. That loads the bases. He saves a run with his diving play, but can't get it out anywhere. Well, they're now loaded after the base hit by Young, and here comes Nimmo.
4: Yeah, another excellent play from Jarvis. Just to keep that ball in the infield, save a run. Full extension, had to reach way above his head just to knock that down.
0: So they're loaded for Nimmo. He's a .264 hitter with 9 homers. Rangers had the bases loaded back in the third inning. And Evan Carter flied out to right field. Then they had him loaded a little bit later, and we're looking to strike again. And here they are with him loaded in the sixth inning. Nimmo with a ground ball up the middle, base hit. That'll drive in Peterson. Right on his heels is Langford. 2 RBI single. It's now 7-5 Texas. He jumped on the first pitch and sent it right back through the middle. That was a fastball about belt high. He jumps right on it. So RBI's 36 and 37 for Nimmo. Now they're at the corners for Jake Berger. He's the ninth Ranger to the plate here in the sixth inning.
4: And, you know, from my experience, sometimes one of the hardest outings of the season is that first one in the second half, because you've had those 4 or 5 days off and you're used to working almost every day and playing catch every day.
0: Big swing and a miss by Jake Berger.
4: Some uncharacteristic outings from Tyler Kinley and Dylan Lee. We're used to Dylan Lee getting those swings and misses, those strikeouts when he really needs them. And when you allow the other team to put the ball in play, obviously good things can happen.
0: Berger had a single back in the third inning. Rangers leading 7-5. As we're in the top of the sixth inning. Lee's 0-1. Swing and a miss. Got him on the front foot with a slider. Maybe he can get him with one more well-executed slider just like that. He spins the 0-2. And he missed low and inside with a slider. Braves gave up one run in the first inning. Rangers took a 1-0 lead to the bottom of the second, and the Braves scored 4 times in the second. Rangers struck for 2 in the third. Braves scored 1 in the bottom of the third. Had a 5-3 lead entering the top of the sixth inning, but have given up 4 runs this frame. 1-2, swung on and missed by Berger. He strikes out. That ends the top of the

0: 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We'll tell you about the lefty when we come back. 7-5 in favor of Texas.
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8: That's the bottom of the sixth. We have two down. Rangers leading at 7-5. Consecutive hit-by-pitches by Rangers starter Mackenzie Gore. Puts runners at first and second and angers the Braves, I would imagine. On to relieve him, left-hander Robbie Alstrom. He's a 27-year-old rookie. Made his debut on June 3rd. He's a 2-plus earned runs in 5 of his last 8 appearances. Take his ERA from .96 to 7.07. So he's been scuffling lately. He's in a big situation here. Braves trying to claw their way back into this game. And his buddy just hit 2 consecutive batters and his 3rd of the day. So let's see if Drake Baldwin can make the 27-year-old rookie Robbie Alstrom pay for that.
0: And a good day for Baldwin. 2 singles, also an RBI. Tying run is at first base. Go ahead run to the plate with 2 down here in the bottom of the 6th inning. Left on left, first pitch. That'll be lined out to 3rd and caught by Young. So all Alstrom needs is 1 pitch and he gets through the jam. Well, no runs, no hits, no errors, 2 left. We're off to the top of the 7th inning, 7-5 Rangers.
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8: Rangers 7, Braves 5 as we start up the top of the 7th inning here. Very uncharacteristic 6th inning from the Braves bullpen. Tyler Kinley and Dylan Lee combined to work that inning and give up 4 earned runs. On to right the ship here, another lefty. Danny Young, he has a record of 0-1 with a 4.5 ERA through his 5 relief outings since he was activated from the IL, spent time recovering from Tommy John.
0: First pitch to Ezekiel Duran over for a called strike. It was Duran who led off the last inning with a double. And the Rangers scored four times in the top of the sixth inning to take their first lead since the first inning.
10: 3-7-0-5-6.
0: Young's 0-1. 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
5: Welcome back. Wrapping things up here in the Truist Studios. Braves fall to the Rangers 7-6 in game two of the three-game set. Rubber game coming up tomorrow. The Rangers just announced veteran Nathan Eovaldi will be on the bump. He's 9-7, has a 4.04 ERA and 120 strikeouts on the season. Grant Holmes will get the ball for the Braves. He's got a 3.61 ERA, 39 walks, 76 strikeouts, a 1.32 whip, and a 2.30 opponent batting average. It'll be an early one for leadoff show coming your way at 12.20 p.m., 11.20 a.m. Central Time, and the first pitch between the Braves and the Rangers across the street at Truist Park at 1.35. 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Again, your final from Truist, Rangers 7, Braves 6.
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5: 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If you want to get in touch with us, of course, we are the home of the Atlanta Braves. It was a tough one as the Braves only managed 9 hits, pound out 6 runs, 2 huge errors, including one in left field. And the bullpen, not its best performance, as 8 relief pitchers go to the mound, 4 earned runs given up by those relievers. It was a tough one out there. Now for tonight's Georgia Banking Company bullpen spotlight, we're going to give it to Dylan Dodd. He came in for Owen Murphy, put out a fire, 1 1/3. No runs, no walks, 2 strikeouts, and he was helped out by a fantastic catch by Eli White in right. Georgia Banking Company, your hometown bank of choice. Let's go to KJ in Smyrna leading us off. What's up, KJ? How are you?
1: Hey, so I just wanted to kind of talk about that game in relation to kind of what our strategy for the deadline apparently is and what I think it should be. So from what I'm reading, it appears that Alex Anthopoulos is putting more of emphasis on the bat, which, I mean, I think we do need another bat, but how can you forget about the starting rotation? I mean, just look at it. It's literally Chris Sale and a bunch of hopes and prayers. And like, for instance, Owen Murphy today, like, we can't constantly be relying on these rookies and minor leaguers. I mean, you can't really assume that things are going to go right. Look at Schwellenbach. He's currently sitting on the IL. I mean, AJ Smith-Shawver. I mean, yeah, he was pretty good for a little bit last year until he got hurt. We can't exactly assume he's going to be the same again. So, I mean, it's like, please, Alex Anthopoulos, if you are listening, please get a starting pitcher. This team, we can win the division. We are holding on for dear life. The Phillies are on our tail. Heck, even the Marlins are on our tail. We need to get the rotation. We need to get it supplanted because, like, we need guys who can go, like, more than five innings.
5: Yeah, you know, KJ, I know the report that was out there. I'll believe that when I see it. Alex is not Alex. Nothing. Let's put it this way. Nothing you hear about the Braves doing this or the Braves focusing on that or anything like that is coming from a source inside that facility. It's just not. Could it be an agent or another team telling a reporter that or somebody that can disseminate that information? Sure. But at that point, it's just hearsay. And it most likely is posturing. So I know which report you're talking about, and I would take it with an extreme small grain of salt. Alex knows what he's doing, and it's clear that pitching is a problem, and that they're going to go get a starting pitcher, maybe two. It wouldn't surprise me if they got more than that. But I would just chill out on focusing on what that report says, because again, you're not going to get any information like that out of the building across the street. If it does come from somebody, it's probably coming from somebody who benefits from that story getting leaked out. And it doesn't mean it's true at all. So I just think that's, again, and I say this for every report that comes out. If it's not from a Brave source and it doesn't mention a Brave source, it's not believable. Might be true, but it's not believable because it'd just be a guess at that point. 404-231-1680. Things did not go well right out of the gate. Owen Murphy gave up a solo home run into the chop house from Jock Peterson. He knows that place very well from his 3 months, 2.5 months with the Braves in 2021. This surprised me. It was his 30th career leadoff home run. I know it's a different age and you don't necessarily have Otis Nixon types leading off. You have Ronald Acuna's, you have an Aaron Judge or whatever, but 30 career leadoff home runs for Jock Peterson. I was floored by that. We'll go ahead and make that our WellStar WellStat of the day. 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Let's go to Brian. What's going on, Brian? How are you?
6: Hey, Barrett.
7: Managing chronic conditions.
6: Hey, Barrett. Can you hear me?
5: How are you?
6: I'm good. Yeah, I was just calling to see if you remembered the pregame call of your wish of the leadoff homer, and that was the difference in the game. The one run there was the leadoff homer that you wished for.
5: I did say that Jock Peterson's going to hit a leadoff home run, and I did not think it would come back to bite us. Look, I said, Jock hit a leadoff home run, a solo home run, then the Braves go score six and win 6-1. That'd be fine with me because Jock Peterson still lives as a legend in these parts, but I wish the bullpen could have held on to that one a little more. But look, Jock Peterson, I think we all can agree, is going to go down as one of the, I wouldn't say greatest Braves of all time, but one of the most important Braves in terms of this generation based on what he did in 2021. And man, that home run, that leadoff home run, that looked exactly like the one in game three of the NLDS in that day game against the Brewers. It was eerily reminiscent of that. Good news today, fans, though. 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Let's go to Silas. What's up, Silas? How are you?
8: I'm good. How are you?
5: Doing well.
8: Sorry, I didn't get to hear a lot of any other questions that were before. I work in the stadium, so I just got out to my car. But pretty much my question here is, me and my coworkers, a lot of us, we're looking at the standings and, you know, how everything is with other teams around the league. And I don't see that many teams being in situations to sell. So is that why we're still giving – I mean, I know it's way before the trade deadline, but are we giving – rookie pitchers more chances in a bigger leash because there's potentially not as big arms or enough arms that are out there that are going to be able to grab? Because, I mean, I know the Mets are probably going to sell, but they're interdivision and we're not going to go after them. And that leaves us with, I think I counted maybe six teams.
5: Yeah, you know, I think absolutely, Silas, it's a problem in Major League Baseball for teams that are going to be buyers because not everybody knows who the sellers will be. I mean, I'm old enough to remember 2 weeks ago when we thought Detroit was going to be a seller, and now they're sitting there 7-3 over the last 10. They're still kind of in it. I remember when Boston was completely out of it. They've won 11 straight. So Sonny Gray probably isn't going anywhere. So, yeah, you know, I think because of the expanded playoffs, it's just one of those things where we don't know outside of the Royals, the Angels, the Mets, the Reds, the Rockies, the Giants. I'm looking at the standard. Those are the teams that are sellers. Maybe San Diego if this continues because they're 14 back, but it's the West and they're still 48-50. So they still have a chance to get back in the wild card. So it's, yeah, you can't. The asking price for a lot of these pitchers and a lot of these players on teams that are sellers is probably way too high right now. Once teams start to decide if they're buyers and sellers, then the market value is going to go down a little bit. We talked about this during the game as things were wrapping up. Kansas City's got some pieces that a lot of people will want. And they're 12 games back. They're 40-59. Think about what you would ask if you're the Royals for Michael Wacha or Seth Lugo. You'd ask for the sun, the moon, and the stars. Next week, when other teams fall off, maybe it's just the sun and the moon. And then a couple days before the trade deadline, you're thinking, I got to get something for these guys. So let's go ahead and sell them for peanuts. It's a fast-moving process, that's for sure. And teams like the Red Sox rattling off 11 straight, that's not helping matters and certainly not going to open things up in the trade market anytime soon. Let's go to Aiden in Boston. With Aiden, how are you?
9: I just want to let you know that actually the Sox have won. They've won 12 straight.
5: Oh, well, they won today too?
9: Yeah, they just won.
5: Oh, did they? Well, dang it. Yeah, so, we need Sonny Gray on the market.
9: Yes, yeah, so that's all I wanted to say, so you know.
5: Okay.
9: All right, go Braves.
5: Go Braves. I'm going to hit refresh just to make sure he's not lying to me. Hey, you know what? It just did refresh. W12 for the Red Sox. Sonny Gray, maybe not going anywhere. We'll take a break. When we come back, you'll hear from Owen Murphy. This is the 680 Wrap-Up Show on The Fan, 680, 93.7 FM. 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